0: guards before being allowed entry. One contractor has introduced a demerit point system to strengthen deterrence. Eddie Young, an assistant general manager at Hip Hin Construction, said workers caught smoking on site would have 15 points deducted immediately.
1: Once 15 points are deducted, workers are immediately barred from entering the site. After that, they must attend specific courses and will be given one more chance if they pass. If they are caught smoking on site again, they will be banned from all of the company's construction sites.
0: A worker surnamed Wong is among those adjusting to the new rules. He noted that before the formal implementation of the ban, workers like him went outside the site to smoke along the roadside. He believes the $3,000 fixed penalty is steep enough to be a strong deterrent and sees the company's demerit system as reasonable.
2: I have participated in my company's smoking cessation lectures to learn about the dangers of smoking. I'm over 40 years old already, so I can't keep smoking. I am preparing to quit.
0: Wong added that the company has offered incentives for those who kick the habit. Another worker surnamed Lau, who's a non-smoker, said the contractor had moved swiftly to enforce the smoking ban following the Wong Fuk Court fire. He said he has noticed co-workers already cutting back on lighting up. Lau believes the new law will help reduce on-site accident risk and says the fixed penalty has been set at an appropriate level.
3: Officials inspected 194 construction sites and issued 8 $3,000 fixed penalty tickets yesterday. Labor Commissioner Sam Hui spoke to reporters after visiting a site in To Kwa Wan.
4: This enforcement action will carry on as our regular work in the context of the overall responsibility of the Labor Department in safeguarding occupational safety in construction sites.
3: Hong Kong is preparing to host the World Dragon Boat Racing Championships next year for the first time since 1997. This comes after the International Dragon Boat Federation, or IDBF, relocated its headquarters back to Hong Kong 35 years after the group was formed. The Federation's Belinda Chung told RTHK's Backchat program that the IBDF has returned to its roots.
5: It's an amazing, you know, return back to home story, isn't it? A lot of people don't know that the modern day dragon boating started in Hong Kong in 1976. And anyway, fast forward a few years, the IDBF was formed in Hong Kong in 1991. And from there, it really just brought dragon boating to the rest of the world. At an international level, we actually have 18 member countries, and we're hoping to increase this to even more. And we're working very hard internationally to do that. But to come back to Hong Kong from our offices in London, it's bringing back the tradition and the culture of the sport back to its roots. And right. Like any sports, you know, it's really important to do so.
6: Yeah, so the World Dragon Boat Racing Championships are going to make a comeback and return next year. Tell us a bit more about the key logistical and organisational challenges and also opportunities involved in hosting more than 5,000 athletes. You know, tell us a bit more about the championships.
5: Oh, absolutely. Look, everyone is so excited that the next championship is going to be in Hong Kong, because this is going to be the first time it's back in Hong Kong for the last 30 years.
6: Wow.
5: And that's the World Dragon Boat Racing Championships. And I tell you, the last time the World Dragon Boat Racing Championships in Hong Kong, it was in 1997. So it's very special for everyone involved. I'd like to sort of say, you know, it's like Wimbledon is to tennis, you know, racing in Hong Kong is like that feeling for everybody. From a logistical perspective, you know, without the amazing support and funding from the Cultural Sports and Tourism Bureau and through our coordination with the Hong Kong China Dragon Boat Association, we wouldn't be able to establish ourselves in Hong Kong and to run a major event like this. So from a logistical perspective, the Hong Kong China Dragon Boat Association has run the Asian Championships in Hong Kong before. And they have also run very successfully the Hong Kong International Dragon Boat Races, which you saw in Tsim Sha Tsui East Promenade last month in June. And those championships have 45,000 athletes already. So expecting at least 5,000 plus for next year, it's going to run super smoothly. And we're really excited for a world-class event in Hong Kong.
6: Absolutely. Now, I want to just invite you to reflect upon the pedagogical and the educational significance of dragon boat racing. How can dragon boat racing really, you know, become an important turbocharged, you know, aspect and part of our academic and also curricular design here in Hong Kong and particularly? potentially can we incorporate dragon boat racing into more PE classes, for instance? Any thoughts there?
5: There's so many opportunities in dragon boat education, and I think we're very thankful that the IDBF, being based in Hong Kong now, we don't have to explain to people what dragon boating is, because everyone already knows what it is. It's a connection between heritage and culture within the education system, and also a balance between academic and sports. And so, you know, in a society where there's a lot of pressure academically, sports gives our students an outlet.
6: Right.
5: And also gives them an opportunity to use different skill sets.
6: Mm.
5: And so dragon boating is the ultimate team sport, because you can't go faster or slower than anybody else in the boat.
6: Yep.
5: And so it's all about teamwork and camaraderie as well. So looking at the youth of dragon boating globally, at our World Championships, we have a 24 and under division, an 18 and under, and a 16 and under division. So developing youth through dragon boat sports and racing is really critical, not just at grassroots level, but developing it from grassroots to what we would call the elite, you know, provincial or national level competition. It's a really great cultural exchange, because when our youth compete at an international event like the World Dragon Boat Racing Championships in Hong Kong next year, they get to meet others, same age group from other countries. And what a great way for a culture exchange, because dragon boating crosses culture and language.
3: Local authorities on the mainland say 8 people have died and 34 remain missing following yesterday's landslide in Chongqing municipality caused by heavy rain. At a press briefing, officials said 10 people had been rescued and search and rescue operations were underway. President Xi Jinping has urged efforts to carry out search and rescue operations in a scientific manner. President Xi Jinping says no single country should have domination over artificial intelligence. He also said humans must control AI, as he presented a vision in which China shares AI technology and expertise with countries in the global south. Azam Khan reports.
7: Delivering a keynote speech at the opening ceremony of the 2026 World AI Conference and high-level meeting on global AI governance in Shanghai, President Xi Jinping appealed for global cooperation on AI development.
8: AI development should not be a solo performance by a single country, but a symphony of international cooperation. Thanks to the joint efforts of all countries, the World Artificial Intelligence Cooperation Organization was inaugurated in Shanghai. A vision from just a year ago has now turned into tangible results. This is a major step by China to respond to the call of the global south, unite the international community, and actively promote the development and governance of artificial intelligence. It will stand as an important milestone in the history of AI development.
7: The president highlighted the importance of a people-centered approach to the development of AI technology.
8: We should put in place laws and regulations, technological monitoring, early warning, and emergency response systems to strengthen the line of security and prevent abuses and malicious use. We should ensure that AI is always under human control.
7: She spoke about China's role in ensuring equity of access to AI capacity building for developing countries in order to prevent the creation of what he termed as new historical injustices in AI. Beijing, he said, plans to cooperate with numerous international bodies, including from Africa, Latin America, Asia, and the BRICS countries, to provide 5,000 AI-related opportunities over the next 5 years. She also announced the establishment of the World Artificial Intelligence Cooperation Organization. 29 countries, including China, signed an agreement to set up the independent intergovernmental international group headquartered in Shanghai. The organization aims to promote international cooperation and global governance on AI, ensuring that AI is safe and fair and beneficial to humanity. The conference has drawn more than 1,000 Chinese tech firms with around 3,000 high-tech products on display. Analysts said Chinese AI models are catching up with the most powerful U.S. offerings while attracting global users with lower costs.
3: China has accused U.S. President Donald Trump of lying when he said Beijing had meddled in U.S. election data. Trump claimed that the U.S. electoral system had been dangerously exposed and urged lawmakers to adopt new restrictions on voting ahead of the midterm election.
9: Хов таймгийн дууц сум юм байна. 2480 метр гэж байна. 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
3: төгрөгө. Next this morning, it's time for more Trending China.
4: Good morning and welcome to Trending China, your weekly deep dive into the social trends and important issues emerging from the mainland. I'm Chloe Fenn.
5: And I'm Brian Wong.
4: Now, 1 year on from the EU-China summit last year, a 1 billion euro daily goods deficit has put relations between Beijing and Brussels under the spotlight. But both sides are still using it as a push for more balanced, resilient cooperation.
5: Trade tensions have made waves, yet diplomacy is pressing ahead. Foreign Minister Wang Yi has just wrapped up a week-long tour of Denmark, Sweden, Finland and Norway, building consensus on stabilizing ties. And EU trade chief Maroš Šefčovič is set to travel to Beijing this October for more high-level talks.
4: Beijing has also reiterated a clear stance earlier that it does not want a trade war, while vowing to protect its interests if needed. So the real question isn't about confrontation, it's now how these two economic giants can turn friction into a win-win for both sides. And to explore more on that, we're now joined on the line by Zichen Wang, founder of the popular newsletter Pekingology. So good morning, Zichen. Thank you so much for joining us on the show.
6: Good morning. Thank you for having me.
5: Yes, and remember, if you have any comments that we've just discussed, or if there are any other China-related topics you'd want to know more about, let us know through email at radio3@rthk.gov.hk.
4: So, good morning, Zichen. Thank you so much for joining us on the show. Zichen, I want to get your insights. Now, 1 year on after the EU-China summit last year, how would you read the latest dynamics, especially, you know, the changes over the past year? Like, what has changed and not changed, you know, since the last summit?
6: Between China and Europe, especially since the EU-China summit in last year in Beijing, when President Ursula von der Leyen said, you know, the relationship between China and EU was at a inflection point. 1 year has gone by, and what we have witnessed, especially in recent months, is increasing European accusations against increasing Chinese trade surplus when it comes to goods trade with Europe. And Europe largely believes, you know, the reason for that is originated in large part due to, you know, Chinese unfair state subsidies and not enough fair playgrounds between China and Chinese and European companies. So I think the trade issue from the European perspective has really been elevated to the front of their current assessment and the future interactions with Beijing.
5: So let's unpack this trade question a tad more, right? Because it strikes me that, you know, setting aside, you know, the questionable or the contentious nature of the allegations pertaining to trade subsidies and quote-unquote unfair competition, I think the broader underlying structural reality here, right, Zichen, is the European economy remains incredibly rich. And of course, we can say it's economies as opposed to economy as a plural, right, due to challenges with harmonization there. They remain incredibly rich. They are a powerful consuming market. And of course, the consumer base there is vital to China, which has long struggled with domestic consumption and bolstering, you know, the purchasing power of a segment of its population. And yet, at the same time, whether it be in terms of technologies, in terms of productivity, in terms of efficiency, when it comes to cutting edge industries, right, China has managed to come leaps and bounds since 20 years ago. And it's unclear to me how the Europeans can, you know, quote unquote, get their act together, right? How optimistic ought we be about the prospects of this happening, given the huge overheads, administrative costs, bureaucratic hurdles and mobilization barriers? You know, so do you accept that that's the case? And a trade imbalance seems to be a systemically or structurally ingrained fact. Is there any political will or interest on the part of Beijing to redress this quote-unquote deficit? Or is a standard argument and line that is now taken basically that, well, look, these goods are good for everyone, and so you shouldn't complain too much about this, and frankly, attempts to insinuate otherwise are attempts to undermine China's strategic presence? I mean, that's sort of the answer or the frame that we've heard coming out of Beijing, right? So what's your take on this trade deficit constellation and this quagmire, right? Should we be optimistic about its resolution anytime soon?
6: Well, thank you for setting out the background so clearly and comprehensively. I think that's a great insight. And I think in principle, Beijing certainly, you know, rejects the criticism from Brussels on that, you know, Chinese trade and especially the increasing competitiveness of Chinese industrial goods, of, you know, Chinese EVs. They are becoming successful because China has violated WTO terms to subsidize them. The Chinese believe it is mostly a result of basically, you know, domestic innovation, leaps and bounds in science and technology, and, you know, years and even decades of investment of a very high state capacity, plus private entrepreneurship, and the EU's diagnosis of the trade imbalance in terms of goods is not accurate, and it is highly politically charged. And maybe at the bottom of the thing is simply that Europeans have been making a lot of money by exporting to China, by having their productions, automakers' productions in China, and making a lot of money. And now it's the Chinese that are making the money, which the Europeans find very difficult to accept. I think fundamentally, nobody is saying this so openly, but that may be a lot of, you know, on Chinese assessment. But on the other hand, especially after the recent visit by Chinese Commerce Minister Wang Wentao to Brussels, where he met his European counterparts, the press readouts from both the Brussels but also Beijing show that Beijing has raised its flexibility in these private talks between the two sides, where according to the Chinese side, the Chinese and the Europeans are working towards a more balanced trade. And importantly, the Chinese point out that they want the balance to be on the upward trajectory rather than the downward trajectory, meaning that it's not about China or Europe suppressing Chinese exports to Europe, but increasing Chinese purchases from Europe to achieve a more balanced trade in that direction. And domestically, it's not just a diplomatic rhetoric, you know, to appease the Europeans, but in the Chinese domestic policy discourse from the other Chinese top leaders, including Premier Li Qiang, the Chinese government has told, you know, its own domestic audience as well that by boosting more imports, by boosting more domestic demand, that could help raise the living standards of the Chinese peoples ourselves. So I think Beijing has indeed, in principle, rejected the criticism, but it wants to manage the issue rather than allowing the two sides to walk into a trade war to have a rupture.
7: Yeah, definitely. And I also want to just, you know, briefly review like the past year when previously when U.S. President Donald Trump took office, there was a very short period of time. I don't know if you remember, Brian, that the European Union and China seemingly to have been, you know, experiencing a warmer tie for a short period of time. And then the two sides are also working very hard towards to have a very flagship EU-China summit last year, last summer, actually also in July. But then now 1 year on, the relationship between the two sides are still very, very tight. And as you mentioned, the two sides are also trying to, you know, work it out. And Beijing hopes to import more products from the European Union as well. And it's also interesting, the other day I was reading an article which said that even though EU is importing more, for example, the electric vehicles from China, its exports of such products to other regions also increase. So actually it's also somehow benefited from the imports from Beijing that is also increasing its exports to a certain level. And its exports by value per product is still higher, you know, than that coming from China. So there's still, you know, different arguments whether China really posing a threat to the European Union's whole eco-supply chain or not. But in any way, Zuchen, I want to also get your insights. Now, 1 year on after the EU-China summit last year, how would you also evaluate the European Union's strategy at present to rebalance its trade ties with Beijing? Now, it has measures, for example, like holding trade talks or developing new instruments or diversify supplies or making better use of the existing...

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0: Tasam Naru Tigiri and Cass Kirch, you know, and Fager Togan and Kirchel Louis and Shaw. Ach, Shin Omlin Defro, O Sleba Hasigi, Oguze, Emmy Hells Balam, at the Shesnos of Van Kiel, Gullafay, a Gullama Huggis, a Gamaji Hartmer Shaw, Johnny Ruddy, Ogol, Oguz, Shin like Shin Raina, Nach Nilsha Brushu Dleen Shin, Nur Tasha Kurishja Hermra, Tasha Defro. I'm at the session of Gold Shasu Lishin, Louis and two and the alt fine crippin big Lishin Chesker, Matasha Gold Shasu here when or Law when as Roger Christy More, also Shin Tasha Gold Banacher, seeing not Banu's trail when say a fogu. Ta Fabe and Shin, a Shin Fabe and Van of Dunfardy or Court of Neil Shin Michael or Marciana or Party Shaw, Neil Catter got Shinny Neil Catter Shinny or Banner being Safari, no Banner be. In an omelin, August ni fedger in the chassur, the coolers to a jolly.
1: Da Kieran Aguirre chalked his chalk, Ak Jurek and Rodda Dardy to and Shin, Fuminyak done 40.
2: Akira. 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I guess cutting racked it a one le me umper grey sugars or immersion. So can do a juggle le cunera a well cast and a slayer of Iena and a cuntor grace. I will to chunner of a egg air on can you racked it to have one? I guess punch a vinella at a tawata. 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Cut in a hefigi, cut in a hennedy, vichunner her all war ega air on froshishin, on oily, cussle Epstein, nuggers ruddy machine, goro an irrid chunner her ega, go jokalish dini avalu, hege hain, avo a torch takirto, avo a giri ruddy a conyals fee kelch, cavis, nilis agaman wall ain for israchan a gullianu shin, octamaruddy girl shin fear, nilin din a gullarag, yes, shin and tea will miss it. And St. Foss Shaw notion and here renew Misha. Ernoya to hand in a murdered me again to Sair O Lot Gudji Gawain Mish Finisha. Akshin and Kenyal Rud Bacordoin of Egarker, and Chunaher, a vegan Kunra, Aaron Farchi, Tree Kayla, O One Gobar, August and Kenyal Parchi at on Anish.
1: Yeah, well, I guess Roddy Ganella allude to Emma Little Pengelly, a Shane Roddy Foster, Canig Banella, a Markin, Tan Erickson Skilty, a Chakakla, Canig Banella, a Stuart Chico, Worshi, Row, Gorucht, Emma Little Pengelly, Leshen Van Shaw, Gumerchi, and Whale, or Jeffrey Donaldson Hin. 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
2: Well, Kenyal Golmage, Agbra, or Uckle. I'm a little Pengelly here in Kenshin, or no, Niakamisha, Anyam Dinna. Well, Niakamisha, Ian Inisha Ella, a one nation Kenshin, Bijig Wal Turishki, Ella Muinshin, but Bijig on case at all, not Anjahi on Dinna Higna Pace, no, or she Gurahi Dinna B Higgin Pace, Era Son. So Kahi to Goldfries Frocious, Agus Niamagiri Gawal, Emma Little Pengelly, Gan Locked. 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The war Bacorgami era laid our resort, as Bacordish Feg Femnu, Aulis Gowal, Fajarat Gowal, and Ninisha Shin Kart.
1: See, that by Shimmy Chalk a shock again Bomanja. A Grody Ganella, a Dakala puts August Paisley gone of a in Rodurchi at Nakro and Banagiri, and we'll take a Rosie a guard. Few hen, Monowal, than a Giri, Galuin to the Agriactella, and Amoni Kahitu, Kenshi Adakala Dini, if we won a Hockjig Kahitu in a safe to show. Yeah. But Jerhin, go will a lehage on Imwell Foster, Mata a lehage taro, the Di Akanish, Akanish.
2: Well, yes, Matas a good Gorharla Kur Kahitu, recorded Sinakur and Yuldon face, Gohari's my one and she, the Rodata into Tronkushach. Few Matan Dina Haranish and Ish. 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
1: Erakilm kilda heel ha gomerchi de kirking of fisser con and vanak on.
2: The follow up for you, for you, for you, for you, for you, for you, for you, for you, for you, August
1: you, for you,
2: for you, for you, for you, for you, for you, for you, for you, for you, for you, for you, for you, for you, for you, for you, for you, for you, for you, for you, for you, for you, for you, for you, for you, for you, for you, for
0: Could you tell me how to do it? Well, I'm going to tell you. August Shannon run a tons, hey there, I'll know near Harlishin. Nelson J. Ton, Mahagan Shimahani, Shomatan, and Denya Shaw Sasta, Taliador, no Tasogin, Tan Fena Shogin, and Shaw Shaw, not a Harla, Shaw and Fena Shaw, a Chex, not Shaw and Ever, and I should, Aim Poncha Shin, Shansky Mare, I'm a little Pangeli, a Edge Volker Rowasaki, Osgamere, he and Shin, Tusa Curly, he and a Cossinch. Neil she a cousin she here and wants to she a shenu your harder rod. Oh she didn't go different shen. She limbs in rod for sure. Go will do like a Virginia. My clin she no more go us out go core at harder. To do like a shirt rodding in a yanu fui. Oh is a gas puts. Oh is Paisley. Kin she had her one polytule. Nach rose she to go. Dear van gan would be any. Oh is guru she. Gur upper she go polytule doiv gan would be any. Ma hen and skill shin nis fudge, ogus ma hagen nis mo allus. Ta na dini mora leg laran sa party shin kehi shin leg ara, Sean fan nat nyarnam Virginia fak fween rudshaw. 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Being focused on Bogu, Nia Wine, Har, but Nia Vesha Bogu own DUP, a Besha Nisha Jerus Jack earn UUP Foster. August and Rod Fisho, Besha the Kirk Hessen earn UUP, KJFA and Sogatsa, Fui Jeffrey Donaldson and Amshaw. 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August and TUV, Marvi Sheshin and the DUP, August Shaw, like guitar, August. August, initial time focus on a party hit, and that are fad. August Sheen and Foskel, she said, Mulkwell, Alan, or the mine hosts, right, Talan, Dini, a Jerry, or Hin Fain. August Nakasna, V, a Curry Lake, the Sinn Fain. August Gwell, Michelle, and Nini, there are Neil, it's common, I'm sufficient, Nee, Winning Shaw, and DUP. Yeah. Tashishara, Jerry, or in. Are in rid of that tarlu the Donaldson was in DUP. Nihil and Shin Naho Fragger, Naho Kesson and Lafragger to Sinn Féin, Choki Shinama Yanella, Ashina Gurga, then a party Mora, ain't that the show? A very ain't that Kurama if we give a just a cake a hundred as Tashin Golovenish, Masgado if he's in Lina, a wad Nison Rica.
1: I'm a hit you in your mock, like a hero.
2: Lumi and Fuckle Fee, Grace and Kentori, you see them recording. Of a into Ladger in case you are now Enoch Powell of Al Donaldson Higgins.
1: Well, took him a Higgison Foster.
2: Are now instant co Higgison, Neil Midge, Kenyal, a Kanchwee, Kenyal Chorak, Kenyal Ruddy, does it get a smoochy Ruddy, Tafirinia and Shaw, ta Val Enoch Powell, Donaldson Higgins, August is Kentry. Grace on Verchoku.
1: A Vantor of V in Enoch Paul.
2: Arval Dini Mershin, Dini of V, Erin Inchin Kierna, Lofa.

0: bounce back, to overcome it, to use it and go forward.
1: And now moving into rugby news, the Springboks player Peter Stafford du Toit says he is confident in the four players who will make their test debut against Wales this afternoon. Coach Rassie Rasmus continues with his integration of new players leading to the Rugby World Cup defence next year. In the absence of Siya Kolisi, du Toit will lead the box at the Kings Park Stadium in Durban, leading a team he describes as hungry.
2: Yeah, the young guys that joined us here was quite a few of them, and all of them came in open-minded, and they really adapt quite fast the way we want to play and how things are done here and how the system works and what's expected of them. They really adapt quite well. If you look at the intensity they brought and the excitement, I think that's probably the most important thing, is the excitement and the hunger for them. For us people that's here, to see how hungry they are and excited they are to play and put their jersey on, and for them to get the opportunity to play at Kings Park is an unbelievable honour and a privilege. So I'm sure they will go out and give it everything.
1: And finally, into netball news, SPAR Proteas captain Kanyisa Chawane says that they want to finish in the podium at this year's Commonwealth Games. South Africa spent over a week in camp ahead of Glasgow in Scotland for the competition starting on the 23rd of this month. The Proteas are in Pool A with Australia, England, Malawi, Tonga and Northern Ireland.
3: Definitely want a medal. I think we've always come close. Each and every year, all these big tournaments, we come close. We're fifth. We just missed out on a semi-final. So we actually want to go as far as playing in the final and actually winning that gold. But it's going to take a lot of hard work. But we want to see ourselves on the podium. Yeah, I think everyone has worked hard in the past 6 months, wherever they were, and everyone wherever they played really well this year. We're just excited to continue the form that we are in and actually just help the team to do well.
1: More sports at half past 8. It is Khumo Mokoto on Power Sports.
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7: Can a manager refuse annual leave purely because the company is understaffed?
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7: It's 7:43 on Power 98.7. Joining us in studio is Jaden Hoskins. He is a South African junior golfer, and he is said to be one of the country's top young golfers from Johannesburg. Good morning.
10: Good morning. Good morning to you and good morning to all the listeners.
7: Jaden is 18, just by the way. Don't let that
10: 19.
7: Voice...
10: 19, yeah.
7: Okay, we have to correct 19. Don't let that voice fool you, okay? You've got a scholarship, Jaden, to study study psychology at Paint University in Georgia, USA. But of course, you'll then continue your golfing career. Let's first talk about how you received the scholarship.
10: Well, coming from... the coach itself, he told me he had his eye on me for quite some time. Mm-hmm. Just happened that we had a couple of South Africans who was there as well. So I guess the move there was pretty simple. Like I said, he had his eye on me, and he obviously got through to me via email, and he said he liked what he said, like what he was seeing, and he wanted me to be a part of the roster, pretty much. Mm-hmm. Time went on. Obviously, I'd say 2025 was definitely my most successful year, to be very honest with you.
7: Okay.
10: Played unbelievable, and Scores was talking, and he ended up sending me what is called a silver bullet.
7: Mm-hmm.
10: So for them, that is a full ride scholarship, which pretty much covers, you know, your board, your tuition, your food. Obviously, other miscellaneous things will still have to be paid for, pretty much. But that's pretty much how I received the scholarship. I think golf is definitely the gateway, but definitely the academics speaks louder than the golf.
7: Mm-hmm, yeah, absolutely. Let's speak a little bit about your academics. Mm-hmm. How was that?
10: It was pretty good.
7: Okay.
10: Unfortunately, I think I got a 79, so probably should have sent that one in. But the distinctions wasn't a big issue, seeing that I already got into the university as well. So it wasn't a major thing that I had to pay for another a recheck, I guess. But academics has always been a big thing in my household. If academics are not good, the golf kind of comes second.
7: Mm-hmm.
10: A lot of sacrifice. I think that's definitely played a role in my life for sure. Kind of prioritizing the important things, and then kind of everything kind of falls into place after that.
7: Absolutely. When did you start with the golfing?
10: Oh, well, this is a bit of story time. I picked up a club for the first time when I was 3.
7: Okay.
10: And then started playing in tournaments by the age of about 7. And only became somewhat serious around the age of 9.
7: Mm-hmm.
10: But yeah, when people talk, you know, when they talk about your talent and whatever, obviously parents tend to listen. And then they take it somewhat serious. And then before you know it, you're representing South Africa on an international stage or whatever it is. But yeah, that's pretty much my journey, pretty much. Started at a very young age.
7: Mm-hmm.
10: And I don't think it's going anywhere anytime soon. Yeah.
7: Look, I'm glad to hear it, okay? I'm glad to hear it. So, of mm-hmm. course, you starting so young.
10: Mm-hmm.
7: What has the support been like from your parents, from your family, your extended family, from friends as well? Because I suppose you can't do this alone. You know, it can't be a one-man show. As much as it is on the golf course, it can't be a one-man show when it comes to support. Speak to us about that. But also, you know, being able to balance the academics and the golfing.
10: Oh, 100%. I think growing up, like I said, when it got to the point where it became serious, I was like every other primary school kid, you know. Grew up doing every other sport, whether it be your hockey, your soccer, and obviously that kind of took preference growing up. But generally, the support from my family, from my friends, extended family as well, it's been unreal. I've had so many people in my corner who have, you know, encouraged me to keep doing what I love, and this is genuinely what I love. And then in terms of balancing it, it hasn't been the easiest for sure. I mean, my grade 11 year, I think I missed upwards of 60 days of school just because of traveling.
7: Sure.
10: So imagine a grade 11 having to write prelims and all of these things and having to submit scores or marks for universities. But I think it was generally just time management. I think time management sounds a lot like very cliche, but it's very true. Being able to kind of plan what you're going to do and prioritize the important things is key. Like I said, missing upwards of 60 days, that's looking at what test am I riding this day or what tournament do I really need to play in order to get, I guess, the exposure, the enough ranking points and so forth. But once again, that ties into the support type of thing where my parents or my mom or like my friends are all in on the conversation where it's, do you really need to play this event? And if so, why?
7: Mm-hmm.
10: You know, where prioritizing school over the golf, it's always been like that, but sometimes there's been, you know, one or two, I guess, times where you'd really have to consider this big golf tournament and then, you know, kind of sit for an absent mark on a test because you're unable to really attend, whether it's playing a tournament in Indonesia or Australia or of that nature. But still to this point, I have a great support system, family, friends. It's really unreal, and I'm eternally grateful for it for sure.
7: And, you know, when you speak then about having to balance it out, mm-hmm. I wonder the vision that you had for yourself when it comes to the golf and your career in golf. What was that like from the young age? You know, because the way you speak, you obviously then have to decide, am I going to miss this test so that I can play this, you know, and balancing that balance thing. What was it for you like? Because I can just imagine having to do that as a young child, and you're saying, I'd rather play because this is what I want.

Now you thought I was just 770 and 404? I'm worldwide. Act like y'all know it's the abominable man. Globe Try International Postman. Neighbor Dope Man. 718-202s. I send small cities and states. I owe you. 901. Matter of fact, 305. I'll jump off the G4. We can meet outside. So control your hormones and keep your drawers on. Till I close the door and I'm jumping your bones. 312-313. 215-803. I'll read your horoscope and eat some hors d'oeuvres. 10 on pump one needs to self-serve. 757-410s. My cell phone just overloads.

0: away geek today. 504-972-713. What you gonna do? You checking out the scene, I'm checking out. Oh, nah. We're perpendicular, vehicular homicide. 314-201. Too much green, too much fun. I bang in Bangkok. Can't stop, I turn and hit the same spot. Thank God, I'm the thriller in Manila. In Hong Kong, pimp I'm like Bishop, Magic, Don Juan. Man, after Henny with a coke and a smile, I just pick up the mother phone and dial. I got my condoms in a big sack. I'm slanging this like a new jack.
1: Is it because they like my gangsta wall?

0: 214s and the 281s. 334-205, I see y'all. 318 and the 601s. 203-804. 402. 301-904-47-850-708-50.
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Сейчас переведу. It's all for you. The seas, they died just for you. 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And even me, I live here. I live here only for you.

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1: Nej.
2: New York Times live from the Ukrainian capital there. I've also been speaking to Yuri Gudimenko, who is the chairman of the Anti-Corruption Council at the Defense Ministry of Ukraine. The council's a unit within the ministry and reviews military contacts, thereby tackling corruption. I asked Mr. Gudimenko why people were so unhappy about the sacking of Mr. Fedorov.
3: It's the first time in all the Ukrainian history when the people going to protest, not about, okay, government fire this minister, but for the stop the firing of the minister. It's really unique situation. Ukrainian society really do not understand what happens next days because you can't find any important person inside the Ukrainian society who firing of the Minister of Defense is fine, it's a great idea. Nobody, nobody, nobody understands what's happened.
2: Why was this minister so popular?
3: A simple answer is because he made a lot of reforms and transformations inside Ukraine. He became a symbol of transformation. He is a symbol of changes inside army and changes inside the Ukrainian society.
2: Was he the mastermind of possibly turning the war in Ukraine's favor? That's what some people say.
3: Mr. Fedorov is an important part of changes, but of course the main role is on Ukrainian soldiers, officers, colonels, generals, thousands of them. But Mr. Fedorov, he is providing these transforms. He has opened the doors for the new reforms.
2: And the head of the armed forces, Alexander Sirsky, was a much older man. He is a much older man. It was Soviet trained in Moscow. There was a clear clash between the two, a difference, wasn't there?
3: Yeah, old army. But to be clear and to be frank, he is a good general. He is a very good general. This conflict is not about the personal conflicts. People on the streets, on our squares, don't talk about just persons. We talk about our future. And Sirsky became a symbol of yesterday's army. And today we're talking not about the conflict about persons. We're talking about conflict of philosophies, philosophy of yesterday and philosophy of tomorrow.
2: Has President Zelensky picked the wrong side in that conflict?
3: Yes, yes, he did.
2: What will happen because of that?
3: Nobody knows, but last half of year, Ukrainian society again believes in our victory. We just don't understand what happens.
2: Could President Zelensky have another motive for getting rid of Mr. Fedorov, which is that his political light was shining too brightly? He was becoming a rival.
3: I think it could be because Mr. Fedorov is very popular. He's young and a lot of people believe in him. And Mr. Sirsky never ever could be a president or a favorite in presidential elections because he's not a popular person. That's it. And Mr. Fedorov really can have a winning in any elections if he won it. But I believe, my opinion is that Mr. Fedorov just 2 days ago doesn't have any thought about elections, but he think only about the war.
2: That was Yuri Gudimenko, who is chairman of the Anti-Corruption Council at the Defense Ministry in Kyiv. Jason Horowitz, we don't often get close up to Ukrainian politics. We know that President Zelensky is unpopular in the White House. It's an unfamiliar story of him being unpopular at home, isn't it?
4: Yeah, what's so interesting in this story to me is this sort of generational divide that we're seeing, right? Mm. You have the sort of old, almost Soviet era view that artillery and ammunition are going to be key to the war. And then you have the new almost startup version by the now former defense minister focusing on robots and drones. And as far as the politics goes, and Andrew has reported on this wonderfully, is that, you know, and politics doesn't stop, right? Just because a war is going on. And one thing that Italy, that sort of classroom of human nature taught me, is that politics and ambitions, no matter the circumstances, are always present. And, you know, as Andrew has written, you know, Fedorov is a potential political rival. And I think that that maybe is not something we should discount in all of this.
2: In Mr. Fedorov, Michela, the Ukrainian public, particularly younger members of the public, seem to see a glimmer of hope in this war. He provided a window to a victory, maybe. Do you think that was key?
5: Yes. I think he, from what one gathers, he has transformed the nature of warfare. This use of drones, of robots on the ground. And I think it's very interesting what's happened in Ukraine, because I think it's transformed the face of war around the world, in that you know, NATO experts, British defense experts have been going to Ukraine and seeing what happens on the battlefield and applying those lessons and seeing that we also need to stop being old army here in the UK. You know, we need to adopt the same methodology. War is going to look very, very different. And it seems that Fedorov really was at the sort of cutting edge of adopting new approaches. And whatever happens to him now politically, those methods and those tactical approaches, I think, are going to become absolutely, you know, omnipresent.
2: It sounds, Jason, as if big things could happen to him politically, Mr. Fedorov, former defense minister, doesn't it?
4: Well, it seems like he has a lot of runway in front of him. I mean, he has people in the squares around the country demanding that he be restored. You know, he's clearly popular and he's young. He's 35 years old. As Andrew's pointing out, Zelensky is not as popular as he once was. So I think we'll probably hear from him a lot in the future.
2: Meanwhile, the war, Michela, goes on. It grinds on and is eclipsed often by other global stories. It's a thorn in the side of the White House still.
5: I think people say that the world only, media readers only have room in their heads for sort of two foreign stories at one time. I tend to think it's only one foreign story. And I think,
2: not on the World Service.
5: No, absolutely. But at the moment, you know, that story is probably Iran and Hormuz. And the White House is even more sort of narrowly focused, I think.
2: This is the BBC World Service, and the time now is 7:17 GMT. Now, to an extraordinary story about a man from Afghanistan whose biggest goal in life was once to become a Taliban suicide bomber. Having witnessed unspeakable horrors during war and under Taliban control in Kabul as a young man, Maiwand said that he was tempted by promises of beautiful virgins and of having a seat reserved for him near Allah's throne. the older Maiwan Banayi discovered that things were not as clear-cut as he'd supposed. He turned his back on the Taliban. He became a refugee. These days, he's settled in the English Midlands, working as a physiotherapist for the British National Health Service, and he's become an author. His autobiographical book called Delusions of Paradise has just been published in paperback. I talked to him about his story. I asked him how these days he looked back on his 16-year-old self, the person who'd wanted to be a suicide bomber.
6: When I look back on that young man, the delusions and false narrative he took as truth, and then I feel sorry for the boy that I was there. I was brainwashed and I was radicalized and I fell for myths and I was fed a bunch of lies and myths. I was green and naive at that time, so any teaching or any idea my madrasa teacher put forth, I accepted them as a truth. And now I realize how I was kind of misled by a bunch of lies. And then I shudder with fear for today's generation of young men and women once again living under the Taliban's harsh rules and are attending madrasas and are being brainwashed into destructive ideologies of jihadism and martyrdom.
2: But you'd also had a pretty dark life. And if any light was offered in it, you can imagine how you'd walk towards it. I've described you as having witnessed horrors in Kabul. What are we talking about? What horrors?
6: Yes, definitely. When I was 12 years of age, the American-backed Mujahideen took over and the communist-backed regime collapsed. And then the Mujahideen turned their guns on each other.

Just a reminder, 3 weeks today, we'll be broadcasting live from our historic radio ship, Ross Revenge, once again. And it's our annual fundraiser as well. We're actually on the air Friday, Saturday and Sunday, Radio Caroline North from the Ross Revenge. And also some special programming on Radio Caroline's album service as well that weekend. More about that a little bit nearer the time. But moving on now, though, this is Joe Bonamassa and also Joanna Shaw and Bad Case of Love on Radio Caroline.

good that, like that. That's a bad case of love. Joe Bonamassa and Joanna Shaw. Right, Lemon Twigs in the next half an hour, like that. That's a new song. And this from Oasis, from A Handful of Wet.

0: same. When the brain is good, you will have many friends. But when the brain is strong, some of them will disappear and they never come back. When they come back, they have come back to have been knocking you down, down, down, down.
1: Back, got it, got it back.
0: And that is what I'm saying, and that is what I mean.

0: And they never come back. 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
1: Life's bad. 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
1: Say pigeon is the way.
4: So don't touch her.

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And I've been waiting until I think to my family. When I was doing it, you were making me your enemy. But see, now wait, now I'm a sister. You done feel me, get a return. 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

problem. 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I don't get another family. I'm not a person where they can have it to what I need. A person where they show me some love in every money. Yeah, you tell me, I don't see your mind. Let me bring you me to take them out with me. Whoa. You don't even want to say it to me. After now, when me to make my money. Now you're saying that this was so honey. Now you're begging me to take a ride with me. But before, you know, people wanna send to me. But now, I'm ready to make a nominee. Now you're saying that this is some serious. Now I'm a sitter. Oh, I try to reach and now you wanna be.

So many things that happen when it didn't happen. 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Give me an example. Like I never input it didn't happen. What we forbidden. Even though you know they're forgiven, but you were winning. So put your hands up to the ceiling. Like killing, struggling with no feelings. Like you were winning. Bitch on the team with Aisha. I need to find a new position.

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But before, you know, even when I send you me, helping out with me to make

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Don't mind Greg. He's getting moved in for another Saturday morning. The Irish Newfoundland Show with Greg Smith is coming up at 7 on VOCM.

0: Coast 89.7 weather. Today's sunny, becoming a mix of sun and cloud near noon. Breezy with a high of 25, humid X of 27. Tonight, partly cloudy, chance of showers overnight. Windy with gusts up to 60 after midnight, low of 15. Tomorrow, Sunday, rain with a high of 18. Monday, mix of sun and cloud and a high of 24 degrees.
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He's getting moved in for another Saturday morning. The Irish Newfoundland Show with Greg Smith is coming up at 7 on VOCM. There's gonna be

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0: Well, it's time for a chat with the Beatles, so that means anything can happen. First of all, Brian. Lads, we'd like to thank you very much for not forgetting us when you went to America and ringing us up and all that.
1: We don't forget you and Ori, Brian.
0: Yes. Well, look, now you're back and we can push postcards at you. Let's just do that.
1: Dear John Paul Ringo, please, would you pardon?
2: I never talk.
1: Please, would you play a number, pardon, on your next radio show for Form Upper Six of the Loretto Convent, Altrincham, to wish us luck with our exams. Thank you. In anticipation. I thought you were in Altrincham. Oh, that was ad-lib. Anyway, from Josephine Van Hove.
0: You got one, George?
3: Dear George, I hear that you are appearing on Saturday Club on April the 4th, and I should be very happy if my request was picked for the programme. It's from Maureen Compton of 37 Mayplace Avenue, Thames Road, Greatwood, Kent. Thank you.
0: Was that request really from your mother?
3: When?
0: The one we played?
3: No, that was. You see, because...
0: Get back off the mic.
3: Well, you see, she likes Saturday Club and listening in and that.
0: I should think so.
3: She's digging.
4: He's got her dig in the back garden.
0: She really did send that one in.
3: Yes, she did.
4: In fact, she's probably listening now. She's probably listening now. Hello, Mrs. Harrison.
5: Well, soon. I'm 21
6: now. What's the song called you're going to sing?
5: Oh, it's called You Can't Do That.
6: But we

Yes, my son, just out there fishing in a dory. Anyway, here's Jerry Strom and the Lonely Boatman out there fishing in that dory all by yourself. It can be very lonely. What do you think?

Ah, yes, when you're out during that dory and you come back and you're that lonely man, the lonely old man. Yes, my son, when you comes back in, there's one thing you should remember. Take your rubber boots off. Well, here's little Dick Nolan then with me rubber boots on. You get yourself in trouble, eh?

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get into your 50s, you're going to be like, you know, I am getting closer. I'm probably closer to death than I am to, like, birth, right? 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
6: 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I have good news, at least I think it is. 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
1: Do the Sex Pistols know how to play? 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Who are you, Steely Dan? 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That's the trick. 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

0: Men have lost jobs or have failed in business life as a result of ill health. 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
1: Please pass the biscuit, Sally.
0: Thank you very much, Leon.

0: Glenn Hansard, Eddie Vedder, and Jake Clemens with Drive All Night. Oh, I love that song so much. I especially love right at the end as that like John Hiatt song comes up. Good stuff. Before that was Sean Rowe with Surprise, and we started things off with Chris Stapleton with Heart Letting Go. 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My name is Shanna Lee here on Saturday Breakfast Jam. Got lots of great music planned for you. 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
0: Coming up next, let's hear some music from Gomez. 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

Reggae North Music Awards is happening the last Sunday in September. Book it on your calendar, buy your tickets. It's at Brampton, Ontario. No one should be happy for you. I'll be heading down there. But for real, this is hard. Or I should say across the nation.

Yes, that was all one sweet memory. Tony Anthony, right here on the People's Station, 100.5 FM, CFRO. Hey, are you ready for the soccer game today? England versus France. Who's going to take it? Who's your team? Hey, and Sunday for the finals, Argentina is taking on Spain. Will it be a Northern Hemisphere victory or will it be a Southern Hemisphere? Hey, I tell you, the world's going to be locked into that, or at least most of it. There's been such a, been such a blessing in disguise here in Vancouver, you know, just seeing all those people out in the colors. And when you think about the fact that the World Cup this year has been held in three different countries, yes, not everyone was treated fairly. There's some logistical issues. There's some American administration issues. Was everything.

0: rolling around as I have in previous years. You know, when I say rolling around, where somebody gets a little push and they're holding on to their face like they are in severe agony and are going to die this very moment unless the ref gives that other player a yellow card or a red card. Ah, some of those antics have made the beautiful game the not-so-beautiful game. But I see improvements happening, and that's a beautiful thing. Who are you cheering for? Matters not to me, but whatever you do it with a little reggae, do it with love, and a little charity. This one's called Find Another Way. Let's bring unity to the world. So many rifts, so many divisions.
1: Should I find another way to see a brighter day?
0: That's what we want right here on the Roots Reggae Show. 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

0: Los Golden Memories es la música que le trae momentos que nunca serán olvidados. Es un placer saludarle nuevamente.
1: 7 people have been killed by federal immigration agents during enforcement operations since President Trump returned to office. And there are many other instances where ICE agents have used force against immigrants and other civilians. In fact, the ACLU released a report this week that looks at more than 1,200 enforcement operations involving ICE officers. They found more than 400 instances of agents pushing, tackling, or pinning people to the ground and using weapons like rubber bullets and tasers. The ACLU also found dozens of times where officers used potentially deadly tactics, including chokeholds.
2: This week, there's a lot of back and forth on whether federal immigration agents were going to continue conducting traffic stops. What's the latest on this?
1: Yeah, earlier this week, DHS said it was going to pause the traffic stops, but then President Trump ordered the agency to continue them. He called traffic stops an effective tool to arrest undocumented immigrants. So the bottom line is, Scott, they are still happening. There's potential that more of these encounters could quickly go south and turn volatile or deadly.
2: NPR Sergio Martinez Beltran, thanks so much.
1: You're welcome.
2: And NPR's Ron Elving joins us now with political news of the week and a look ahead. Ron, thanks for being with us, as always.
3: Good to be with you, Scott.
2: President Trump suggested he would reveal new information, his remarks Thursday night on election security. So far, NPR hasn't found anything actually new. What do you think the purpose of the president's speech was?
3: He may have had several things in mind, starting with the need to deflect attention from other news, such as the renewed war with Iran following the failure of negotiations to open the Strait of Hormuz, or the ICE shootings we just heard about, and let's not forget the festering story of the Epstein files. It's complicating the effort to confirm Trump's former private attorney Todd Blanche as the nation's attorney general, among other things. And it's an irritant to many Trump voters who took seriously his pledge to reveal all the Epstein files immediately when he came back to office. And there are also many in Trump's camp who don't like the stream of stories about self-dealing and the enrichment of Trump and his family and friends. But you asked about purpose, and the speech was really ultimately a pitch for passage of what Trump calls the SAVE Act. It's a bill to raise requirements for people registering to vote or coming to the polls. That bill would also cut way back on voting by mail.
2: A little more than 3 months out, what's the landscape for November midterm elections look like to you?
3: We may have seen a preview of that landscape on the president's face as he spoke on Thursday night. He looked way more than worried, and he surely knows how to read a poll. Now, Trump's own approval has fallen below 40% in major national polls. That's usually been a flashing red light in past midterm elections. So it's no surprise that polls and other soundings are also showing the Republican Party losing control of the House, possibly also the Senate this fall. And right now, on the issues that matter to voters, Trump and his party are moving away from the interests of most voters.
2: And Ron, what's the likelihood that Iran will still be a major issue come November?
3: It depends on what we mean by major. It is not going away, and it is not turning into a positive for the president. The war itself has been less than popular. Heating it up again, expanding it, is likely to be less popular still. But some of the economic damage from the war, higher gas prices, food prices, that's likely to persist through the fall. And in that sense, Iran will persist as an issue, even if the fighting ends.
2: We saw some testimony this week from nominees to two important posts. What were your reactions to the appearances of Todd Blanche and Jay Clayton?
3: Blanche has by far the bigger problem because he has had to ride point on the Epstein files. And the outrage over that debacle has been truly bipartisan, so it could cost him his confirmation. But both men were also compelled to support or at least to entertain Trump's election denials. Now, that might be understandable given their desire to have these jobs, but it also ties them to their boss in a way that suggests they'll have no independence from him, no freedom to tell the president what he may well need to hear.
2: And finally, Ron, are you expecting any new major legislative initiatives by Congress this summer or fall?
3: Right now, it seems unlikely. There will be serious pressure to pass the SAVE Act we mentioned, but votes aren't there yet in the Senate, and a speech such as we had this past week is not likely to make the difference. There just wasn't enough new or enough substantive to move the ball or change the score. And there were admissions afterwards, even from some of Trump's people, that they simply didn't have evidence of votes being flipped after previous elections, including 2020. Now, we can hope that it's also possible this Congress could still produce some serious work addressing affordability. But that would mean getting Trump to focus on what voters want and not on what he thinks they ought to want.
2: NPR senior contributor Ron Elving, always good to speak with you, my friend. Thanks very much for being with us.
3: Thank you, Scott.
2: The word courageous has been fixed to Chesley Sully Sullenberger's name ever since January 15, 2009. That's when the U.S. Airways captain steered flight 1549 to a safe water landing on the frigid Hudson River, with both engines shut down from a bird strike shortly after takeoff from New York's LaGuardia Airport. All 155 people on board survived to tell the story for the rest of their lives. It was called the Miracle on the Hudson, but of course it was the skilled and poised work of Captain Sully, as he became known, his co-pilot Jeffrey Skiles, and the flight attendants Sheila Dale, Donna Dent, and Doreen Welsh, who guided passengers under the wings of the aircraft for rescue by dauntless emergency crews. Courage is contagious, Captain Sullenberger often said in the welter of interviews that followed through the years. It must have taken courage this week, too, for Sully Sullenberger, who has been so revered for his coolness and command, to reveal that he has been diagnosed with Alzheimer's disease. He is 75 years old. "It is early stage," he said in a statement. "For now, this means a name may not come easily to me. I forget a story I have recently told, or I don't sleep as well, but I am in the beginning of this long journey." And he called Alzheimer's the unwanted visitor at the door. The Alzheimer's Association says in the U.S. more than 7 million people who are 65 or older live with Alzheimer's. And younger Americans, researchers estimate around 200,000 people have the disease. "So this new phase of my life has challenged what it means to be of service," said Sullenberger. "And the answer is to speak up. It is my hope that by sharing this, other families living in the shadows with this disease will feel they too can step forward." The Miracle on the Hudson occurred in sight of Manhattan's skyline and was witnessed by millions. The courage Sully Sullenberger wants to summon now is personal and intimate and unfolds in millions of families every day. "Though it may impact my memory of the past," he wrote this week, "this diagnosis will not prevent me from looking forward to and appreciating our future." Chesley Sullenberger is still the captain speaking.

I'm Windsor Johnston with these headlines. The United States and Iran are exchanging new strikes as their fight over the Strait of Hormuz intensifies. American forces hit Iranian surveillance sites, underground weapon storage, and maritime capabilities early today. Tehran retaliated with strikes reported from Kuwait, Jordan, and Iraq. Millions of people across the Great Lakes, Northeast, and Mid-Atlantic are facing another day of unhealthy air from wildfires burning in Minnesota and Canada. Air quality alerts are expected to remain in effect through today. First responders in Texas are again rescuing people trapped by rising floodwaters after another round of heavy rain. At least two people...

0: I'll look out now and then. Well, I mean, to see if you need anything. Shame to waste all that good music, you know.
1: Oh, I'll be all right. I'll be fine. The bell of the ball. Oh, what a mess I turned out to be.
2: Hello.
1: Oh, Mr. Jones.
2: Mind if I join you?
1: Well, no. Sit down. Oh,
2: thank you.
1: I believe Millie was looking for you. Did she?
2: Didn't see her. Well, here, what's this? Your eyes are wet. Have you been crying?
1: That's not all. I'm afraid I made quite a fool of myself.
2: So did I.
1: You?
2: William was dancing with a girl in the green dress.
1: Miss Lee?
2: I cut in on him. She's a giggler.
0: Wow!
1: Wow!
2: An evening with her would have put me in the booby hatch.
1: Oh, that kind of wow. I imagine you think I'm not much better.
2: Oh, no.
1: I have a confession to make, Mr. Jones, about some of the things I said. Well, I do have to work.
2: I've been thinking about those things you said. I guess it's all right if a girl wants to be an actress, if she's a good actress. I mean, on the legitimate stage.
1: Oh, no, I couldn't. I mean, all those people staring at me.
2: You couldn't? Well, what do you think they'd do if you chained yourself to a flagpole in Washington?
1: No. That's what I meant about the confession.
2: You mean you're not a suffragette?
1: Oh, even if I were brave enough, I just know my mother wouldn't let me.
2: You mean all those things you said, they were all lies?
1: All lies.
2: Well, if there's one thing I cannot abide, it's a liar. I was going to apologize for giving you that cigar, but by Jim, I'll be hanged if I'll do it now. You got exactly what you deserved. Exactly.
1: You're right. Exactly what I deserved.
2: You agree with me?
1: Oh, I do.
2: Well, then, what did you do it for?
1: To make an impression. You weren't paying any attention to me at all, and I wanted to make a good impression, but after a while I decided to settle for any kind of an impression I could get.
2: What a funny kind of a hairpin you are.
1: Well, it was silly, I know.
2: No, you're really kind of pretty.
1: No? I'm a sight.
2: No, I mean it. In fact, I...
1: In fact?
2: Well, I was going to say, if you have no objections, I mean, if you'll forgive me, I'd like to call on you.
1: Oh, I have no objection.
2: Maybe two or three times a week.
1: I'd like that.
2: But no more of the flagpole business.
1: Oh, no.
2: And no more cigars.
1: Oh, definitely no more cigars.
2: And no more lies between us. Not for any reason. Complete honesty. Can't build anything without trust.
1: All right.
2: Fine. Shall we go inside and dance, Emily? After all, the tickets did represent quite an investment.
3: And that was the beginning, the rather hectic beginning of our courtship. 2 years after that, Alice, your grandfather and I were married. Oh, there were a few ups and downs, but I suppose you could say that, for the most part, we're living happily ever after.
1: Golly.
3: Now, do you think that'll help you much with your young man?
1: With Jim? I don't know.
3: Now, you see what I mean when I tell you to be honest with him. You see what all my lies amounted to. I'd have been as well off if I'd just excused myself and given him a chance to dance with the other girl.
1: But, Grandma, what if she hadn't been a giggler?
3: Well, I guess you wouldn't be here.
1: I guess not.
3: I don't think you'll have that problem, though.
1: No?
3: No. Come on inside.
1: I should think it'd be, well, as likely to happen to me. You certainly don't have much claim on a fellow when you're on a blind date. And if some other girl makes a bigger impression on him...
3: Reach me the cookie jar,
1: Oh. There.
3: Now then, I want you to take this.
1: Money? Oh, no.
3: Now, yes, you can. I've thought this all over. You want to make a good impression.
1: Well, yes, but...
3: Have you managed to save up enough for a new dress for the occasion?
1: Well, I can't really. And with what it's costing Pop to keep me in college, I'd be too ashamed to ask him.
3: I know. So you take this and buy yourself a nice formal. Impress him with the way you look. Something ladylike. But a number that will keep him looking at you. And then if you can be as beautiful as you look, you won't have a thing to worry about, see?
1: Oh, Grandmother, you're a doll. Thank you. I wonder what I should get.
3: Well, I wouldn't want to influence your decision, my dear, but don't you think you might look nice in, say, pastel green?

0: This is Marshall Thompson again. One of the great joys in life is to have a definite and useful goal to work towards. It's like going on a journey when you know you have a valuable and worthwhile end in view. That's the story of every boy and girl starting out and getting married. They have one of the most wonderful goals in the world, making a home, making a happy home together, and giving security to their family. Yes, and sometimes it's tough going because they have to start without many of the things they'd like to have, things they can hope to get only with hard work and sacrifice. It's good for these people to remember that one of life's great joys can be working together for that home they have planned to build. And it's good to remember we don't have to do it alone. We can have the most powerful help in all our work. We can have that help for the asking. Prayer. Family prayer. That should find a place in every home. Because with God's help, there's joy and happiness in working together. Especially working towards the most wonderful goal in the world. A happy home. For happiness can't be all of our own making. We need God's help. Yes, all of us do. And we have that help simply for the asking. Ask and you shall receive. That's the power of prayer. That's the wonderful help that every home can have through family prayer. Daily family prayer means God is there in your home. It means the joy of sharing your happiness with others. It means God's blessing on your home. And with God's blessing, the family that prays together stays together.
1: More things are wrought by prayer than this world dreams of.

0: Hollywood Family Theater has brought you transcribed The Girl in the Green Dress, starring Pat Crowley. Marshall Thompson was your host. Others in our cast were Martha Wentworth, John Stevenson, Virginia Gregg, and Michael Hayes. 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
18: 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Hi everybody, my name is Kwiget Iwans. I'm a member of the Squamish Nation and the Yagalanis clan of the Haida Nation. 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
17: Well, I am back for hour two. I was reading up on this Spanish bullfighter, Manolete. When he was a boy, he was so shy. He was a skinny little guy, 8 or 9 years old, and still kind of clutching his mother's skirts. She talked about this. And he wouldn't go out and play soccer or whatever other sports were going on. He just hung out in the kitchen with his mother most of the time. His father was disgusted with him and belittled him at times. But when he was 8 years old, there was a guy named Jose Flores Camara who was putting on a demonstration of bullfighting with young calves. And Manolete's mother took him to watch, basically, but he ended up going in and doing a few turns with these young calves. They're not that dangerous or anything. And Camara, Jose Flores Camara, saw something. He saw the shyness, but he also saw a certain technique and thought, this boy is worth training. So he talked to his mother and Manuel Manolete, about taking some training in bullfighting. And so he did. And by the time he was 13 years old, He was in a stadium with 40,000 people fighting an actual 1,000-pound black bull. And he did fantastically. His kill technique was out of this world like no other, Kamara said. So he went on to become very famous in Spain as a bullfighter. By the way, congratulations to Spain for their win over France in the World Cup. Anyway, Manolete continued traveling to different stadiums in Spain and was celebrated. Then at age 30, he made a mistake and got gored by a bull and was killed. At his funeral, this is the part that slays me, at the funeral, his mother wore this old skirt that she said when he was a boy. He used to hide in my skirts, and this one in particular. And then she paused and teared up and said, my skirts were Manolete's first cape. Wow. Anyway, here's a set of four songs, lullabies, many of them. But I just feel like we all need a little soothing. I'm going to start with a beautiful love song that Linda Thompson wrote and sings here called No Telling. So allow yourself to pretend you're in a hammock and it's a warm summer day and you're nodding off under a tree listening to these songs, okay? Here's Linda Thompson on Better Days.

0: you. I'm a big fan of the show. I've been listening for years, so this is totally a dream come true.
1: Aww.
2: Take care of yourself, Leah, and thank you for calling. We appreciate it.
0: Yeah, thank you both. Have a good day.
2: You okay. too. Bye-bye. Bye, yeah. Hello, you have a way with words.
3: Well, hi.
2: Hi, who's this?
3: This is Jennifer, and I am calling from Tucson, Arizona today.
2: Tucson, just down the road from us. What's on your mind, Jennifer?
3: Uh-huh. Yeah, I am reaching out because I'm eager to understand the origin of a phrase my father used throughout his life that I've only heard one other person ever use, and it was a gentleman about his age. But truth be told, it was a phrase that my brother and I had no idea what it really meant. Mm-hmm. And it kind of drove us a little bananas because it didn't make sense in our child's mind. But the phrase is a couple three. And he would often use it, most often, in reference to quantity, but sometimes in reference to time, such as, hey, Dad, how long did it take to get there? And he'd say, oh, a couple 3 hours. He really had no idea how long it took to get there. So yeah. My brother and I would look at each other and kind of like do a little eye roll and just kind of get on with things. But it's a little more challenging when it was quantity and we were maybe helping him with a project. And he said, hey, go get me a couple three nails. And we'd look at each other like, what's that? How many is that?
2: Right. Because you're inevitably going to pick the wrong number. When...
3: yeah. What? So we just bring the tray.
2: What about him? Was he from Arizona or somewhere else?
3: No. My dad was born and raised around the Fargo area in North Dakota.
2: Okay.
3: Mm-hmm. And then in his 20s, moved on down to Wall, South Dakota for several years.
2: Okay. That's an interesting background there. Martha, we know quite a bit about this.
1: Yeah. Well, a couple three is something that you can't analyze too closely because it's this deliberately vague small number that means something like two or three or maybe a few more. I mean, it's kind of a squishy expression. It's sprinkled throughout the United States, particularly in the North. So I'm interested that he was in the Dakotas there. And sometimes you see it as a couple or three, or a couple of three, just couple,
2: or a couple
1: a three.
2: Two, three.
1: Uh-huh, couple two, three, or couple of three, different variations in the phrasing. But it basically just works as a quantifying adjective, like some or several or many. It goes right in front of the noun that it modifies. And so you might say a couple 3 days or like you said, a couple 3 hours, something like that. Or you might call it an approximator. It's something that just gestures at the quantity without really committing to one. So it's not really trying to count anything. But plenty of people use it. And Grant, I understand that this kind of construction is also seen in other languages.
2: Yeah, that's right. It kind of works as a range. So in the Scandinavian languages, in Finnish, Estonian, Russian, Catalan, Latvian, they all have a construction, sometimes more common than in one language than another, that almost literally translates to a couple three. And then in languages like French, Spanish, and Russian, they also have, well, they'll just say, in French, they'll say deux trois, or in Spanish, they'll say dos tres. So they just put the numbers right next to each other. Or in Russian, it's dwa tri, or Polish, dwa trzy. It's just the two numbers smashed together gives exactly the same impact as your father giving you these vague instructions for nails. It's just like, maybe a little bit, maybe a lot, somewhere in between.
3: Very interesting. Well, thank you very much for taking my question, and thank you for your show. I learn something every single time I listen.
2: Oh, that's nice. Well, thanks for listening, and call us again sometime, all right?
3: All right. Thank you so much.
2: You too.
1: Yeah,
2: well.
1: Give us a couple three calls in the future.
3: Okay, there it is. A couple three calls. You got it.
2: Bye-bye.
3: All right. Thank you. Bye-bye.
1: All righty. Bye-bye, Jennifer.
2: If you want to know more about these kind of approximate numbers, we have a great segment on hyperbolic numbers. Just search for it on our website at waywardradio.org.
1: We're still hearing from people who are telling us how they answer the phone for fun.
2: Hello.
1: And we heard from Nilo Rafael Figueroa, who lives in Newport News, Virginia. And when somebody calls him, he says, I'm here to hear, you have my ear.
2: I'm here to hear, you have my ear. Nice. 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
2: 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I'm Grant Barrett.
1: And I'm Martha Barnett. News stories about dying languages tend to follow a familiar formula. You find that last elderly speaker and you race to record them before they're gone. But the bigger story is how and why language loss happens in the first place. It's the story of how a language gets pushed out from schools and courts and public life and kitchens, and finally from the mouths of the next generation. Well, there's a compelling new book that does just that. It's called How to Kill a Language: Power, Resistance, and the Race to Save Our Words. The author, Sophia Smith Gaylor, is a British journalist. She speaks several languages, and in the book she writes about what's called linguicide. That's the erasure or suppression of a language. Sometimes that erasure is brutally obvious, as with colonialism and occupation, or laws criminalizing a mother tongue. But sometimes when a language is left out of class,

0: apart from, through a change it did not author. Those languages aren't just dictionaries, she says. They're encyclopedias of cultural knowledge. Now, all of this is profoundly personal for her, because Smith Gaylor's grandmother and mother both spoke to each other in a tongue that she grew up hearing, but she never learned to speak herself. They called it the dialect, and she had always assumed that it was simply a dialect of Italian. And it was only as an adult that she learned that what those two spoke was actually an endangered language itself. It was indigenous to the mountains of northern Italy. And so she writes movingly about what's been called shared language erosion. That's when grandparents never master the language of their new country, and grandchildren don't learn the language of the old one, and the generation in the middle finds itself brokering between the two. So, Grant, this is a rigorous scholarly book, but it also packs a real emotional punch.
1: I had the good fortune recently to sit in an airport in Seattle next to one of the remaining speakers of a Native American language in Northern California. And
0: really?
1: She is a dynamic, wonderful person who serves as an informant for academics around the world. And she's working so hard to preserve that language and make sure it's recorded and accurate when it is recorded. And when I think about Linguicide, I think about her. I think about the energetic, exuberant, intelligent people who are out there trying to counteract the tide, who are trying to push back the ocean of change that would wipe them out.
0: Mm-hmm. Boy, that must have been some conversation.
1: It was incredible. And we happened to be sitting next to a British radio announcer who had his own oar to put in. So it was
0: very good.
1: Martha, that book and author again are?
0: The book is How to Kill a Language, Power, Resistance, and the Race to Save Our Words. It's by Sophia Smith Gaylor.
1: We will put Smith Gaylor's book on our website at waywardradio.org, where we always include a link to the books that we mention on this show. 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
2: Hi, Martha. I am Laura. Hi. How are you doing?
0: Hi, Laura. I'm doing well. How are you? And where?

0: All sweetheart songs in that set. I couldn't find a good Humphrey Bogart quote, but Merle Haggard sang Sweethearts Are Strangers. Pam Tillis sang Sweethearts Dance in 2022. Mike Craig sang Saddle Sweetheart from his 2019 album Cowboy Boots. And Chet Atkins and Les Paul played Somewhat Sweetheart from the album Chester and Lester. There's time for a short set of music before I have to scoot, starting with Pat Donahue and Chet Atkins.
1: Every night I go downstairs and amuse myself.

0: I'll be there.
1: Thank you. Hey, how about you? You say you promise and your boy lights up.
0: What's
1: like
0: your name?
1: Jenny Osborne. Up to last night, like that, with Julie.
0: And you want to tell me about it?
1: Well, sure. I'm here to help, Clove. I asked downstairs who, they said you, so.
0: What about Julie?
1: When she drowned, something big went out of my life. She used to give me things.
0: Money?
1: Money, whatever I want.
0: Where'd she get it?
1: Where? A guy.
0: Who?
1: Hey, let me tell you the type guy. So as you can figure that Julie was not a girl to give an empty promise. Because she had this type guy in...
0: Just tell me, huh?
1: Type guy who once raised Cain with Julie just because she took me along on a date. The three of us went to a party, see? I got to laugh every time I think about it. In no time at all... Every time...
0: Now,
1: I
0: wait,
1: think...
0: Mr. Osborne.
1: Yeah, in no time at all, she got this guy kissing her fingers. In no time at all, Julie got him stewed. No time at all, she got his face painted with lipstick and a three-corner towel and an all-day sucker shoved in his mouth. Real comic, you know? So the gentleman looked like an overgrown baby. And no time at all, she's got him shoved out in the street. We watched from the window and died the way the poor lot.
0: Alan Lloyd, wasn't that the man?
1: Alan. Alan, baby. Oh, yeah, I was telling you, we were watching. I see a cop pick Alan up. I run out, I explain it to the cop. He lets me have Alan back. But Julie's body, I took pity, you know. Julie shouldn't have.
0: Julie was going to get money from him and then give it to you.
1: Yeah, sure, like that. So Julie's dead. My bubble is burst. And me, I've tried, you know.
0: Yeah. You've been a lot of help. Get out. He did. Johnny Osborne did. After the gesture, after picking up the pencil, examining it briefly, and gently and with a wink, laying it down. And lunch then.
2: Don't eat too much, Danny. Remember, dinner tonight at my house.
0: Therefore, no pie. And back to office and paperwork. Press hard on the pencil so that it'll come out clear on all five copies. Then autopsy report to be examined. Time of death fixed 24 hours ago, which made it yesterday afternoon. So send out an all-points bulletin. Pick up Johnny again. 2 hours later...
1: Okay. You don't have to shove.
3: Next time you get arrested and the officer asks you politely to walk through a door, do it.
1: Just don't shove.
4: Johnny's a last word fella, Danny.
0: Hi, Johnny.
1: Don't bother.
4: Johnny was real easy to find. He's putting on a jag at the bar at LaGuardia.
1: One for the road, that's a jag.
4: And why LaGuardia? This, one-way ticket to sunny California. Mm-hmm. Also this, containing nigh on to 10 grand, sir.
0: Where'd you get the money, Johnny?
1: I got a fairy godmother, remember I told you?
0: Julie Rowland?
1: Julie.
0: You kill her?
1: No, sir.
0: Where'd she get the money?
1: She had a fairy godfather, remember I told you?
0: When did she give you this money?
1: Yesterday.
0: You didn't mention it to me this morning.
1: My mind. What could I have been thinking about?
4: About coming into headquarters and doing that citizen bit so we think real kindly of you, huh? I think kindly of you, Johnny. Don't you, Danny?
0: Let me ask you again, Johnny. Did you kill her?
1: No, sir.
0: Okay, Muglin.
4: Sure. In a kindly manner. Come on.
1: Just don't shove. That's all.

0: Yes? And what do you want now?
1: May I come in, Mrs. Lloyd?
0: Oh, I guess it's better than standing here. Come on. Don't make me repeat myself. What is it you want?
1: Your husband here?
0: Yes.
1: Why don't we all just...
0: Because I won't permit it, that's why.
1: All right. Mrs. Lloyd, how do you and your husband get along?
0: Like Paolo and Francesca, you know. Of course you don't.
1: Financially?
0: Like Dunn and Bradstreet.
1: Would $10,000 be missing from whatever assets you and your
0: what
1: husband...
0: What are you talking about?
1: Well, I asked you a question. The friend of Julie Rowland's turned up a little while ago with $10,000 neither one of them had until yesterday.
0: Alan! Alan!
2: Yes?
0: Come in here, Alan.
2: I'm just getting ready.
0: You come in here! Alan!
2: All right, all right. What's the matter with...
3: Oh. Hello, Mr. Clover.
1: Hello, Mr. Lloyd. I was just asking your wife...
0: Alan, did you give that girl $10,000?
3: How?
0: Did you give that... You don't deserve to live, you...
4: Stop it, stop it!
1: Okay, okay, take it easy, take it easy.
0: Oh, it was my money. How dare you give... Alan, what did you do? It was my money just as much as it was yours. How dare
2: you? Will you listen?
0: You don't deserve to live.
2: Just listen, will you? She was going to kill herself.
0: What do I care?
2: I did.
0: Yes, yes.
2: Yesterday morning, after I came back from reporting her disappearance to Mr. Clover, she called. She said, meet her. She said, bring that much money or she'd kill herself.
0: How did you get it? Where did you get that much money, Alan?
2: The bank account. And
0: the safe deposit box, Alan?
2: Yes.
0: My ring?
2: Yes.
0: And those shares my father left?
2: Yes.
0: And all?
2: Yes, everything. Just everything.
1: Phyllis, she showed up with Johnny Osborne, didn't she?
3: How do you know?
1: That's the only way it figures. You gave her the money, she gave it to him. He left and she stood there and...
3: She stood there and laughed at me. Tried to make me do those ridiculous things.
2: To her, the whole thing was a joke. The suicide, everything.
0: I'll bet.
2: Oh, all right, all right.
0: Just kidding. $10,000 and all you did was kill her. Mr. Clover, you said you found the money.
1: Yes.
0: And it'll be returned?
1: Yes.
0: Good.
2: Look, I was just trying to be a nice fella. I was trying to keep her from killing herself.
0: Yes, of course you were. Sure you were, Alan. Isn't he considerate, Mr. Clover? Nice man. Good man. You'll be missed. Get him out of here! Get him out of here!
2: I was just trying to be a nice fella.
1: Let's go.

Broadway's sleeping now. The people of the chasm have gone home. Only the sleepwalkers are there, and the dream seekers, the shadow dwellers. It's limbo time, when the sodden dance, the derelicts, the huggers close of nothing at all. It's Broadway, the gaudiest, the most violent, the lonesomest mile in the world. Broadway, my beat.

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7: Appropriations Committee Chair Robert Clements, like most of the committee, says he wasn't comfortable with the proposal.
8: I'm very much a supporter of the governor's policies, but I was not comfortable proposing to zero out that fund.
7: Instead, state lawmakers decided to cut $5 million from the cultural endowment, not the whole 15. Endowment Director Maggie Smith says she's relieved, but the future of the remaining $10 million is by no means secure.
9: Our concern is that in the next legislative session, if they continue to need to balance the budget, they're going to take the remaining part of our fund.
7: Arts and culture advocates are now launching a statewide campaign to explain why this endowment matters before it's too late. Chloe Veltman, NPR News, Lincoln, Nebraska.
10: This summer, we get to sample some spectacular breakfast with NPR's international correspondents. Carrie Kahn brings us this report from Ecuador, where tagrillo is a favorite morning dish.
11: For the past 45 years, Rosa Casa has been serving up all types of Ecuadorian breakfasts at her family's outdoor kitchen in front of the capital's Iñaquito market.
12: Pero más se vende el tigrillo y el majado.
11: But the best seller by far, she says, tigrillo. It's a hearty, stick-to-your-ribs, keep-you-full-all-day dish centered around raw, large green plantains, boiled soft, mashed up, and fried.
12: Le pongo los huevos, le pongo el queso, le pongo sal prieta, le pongo el queso.
11: I add the eggs and the cheese and a bunch of seasoning, says Casa, along with some fried pork rinds or bacon. That's way too many additions for traditional tigrillo, says Quito food blogger Gabriela Valareso.
13: It may be like really tasty and delicious, but for me, like tigrillo should be simple. Keep it simple and with good quality ingredients.
11: We head into the public market to get the basics, green plantains, eggs, and cheese.
14: Wait, why little tiger? Tigrillo means little tiger.
13: So baby tiger. It's because, you know, green plantain has these black spots.
11: And when cooked, the dish has an orangish hue with flecks of black, like tigers. Good raw green plantains, though, are key.
15: ¿A cuánto están los verdes?
16: El verde está, estos de aquí que son grandes, que es el famoso barganete para...
11: We buy six from a seller's amazing array of bananas. Some 300 varieties are grown in Ecuador. Next, we grab some eggs and fresh salty cheese and head to a friend's apartment to cook up the dish.
15: Hola, Carrie.
17: Nice to meet you. Santiago.
11: Santiago Rosero is a foodie, a journalist, and a cook. He says we first have to decide how to soften our verdes, the green bananas, fried or boiled.
17: Boiled, I think. Yeah, it's healthier.
11: A large pot of water heats up as he peels away the thick green skins. He cuts the pale yellow flesh into chunks. It takes about 10 minutes on the stove to soften them up, but not too much, he warns.
17: You don't have to get it to a puree. No.
14: You don't want it to be too much heat.
17: No.
11: Then comes the mashing, which you can do with the bottom of a bottle. Once cool, we all join in and form small chunks of the softened plantain. Rosero heats some butter in a skillet, cracks a few eggs, and starts stirring in the fresh cheese and chunks of plantain. Some starchy water reserved from boiling the plantains helps form a creamier texture. A little more cheese, more stirring, salt and pepper, and breakfast is served.
18: Buen provecho.
11: We dig in. Our cook, Rosero, drizzles on spicy ají sauce to his.
19: Wow, that's good.
11: Food blogger Valereso also approves.
18: It tastes like home to me.
11: Carrie Kahn, NPR News, Quito, Ecuador.
10: Oh, excuse me. You're listening to Weekend Edition from NPR News. Researchers have developed a new kind of robot. Can't write our theme music. Only BJ Lederman does that. But the robot can run, swim, and even one day clean our coastlines. NPR's Ari Daniel met up with one of its inventors.
20: Hi.
21: Good to meet you.
20: Rafael Zufre ushers me into his lab at MIT. A giant tank is filled with bright turquoise water. There are small flying robots perched everywhere I look. One's flapping its wings. These devices are inspired by diving seabirds like the Atlantic puffin, which uses its wings to both fly and swim.
21: These puffins solve this really challenging task of moving in air and water despite the huge difference in density.
20: Zufre, who's a mechanical engineer, wanted to see if he could build a bird-sized robot that could also move through both mediums and between them. No one had ever done that before.
21: A wing that could operate in both those fluids somewhat efficiently seems implausible.
20: Zufre and his colleagues based the robot's overall body plan on a diving bird, but made a couple key departures, including no legs.
21: Can we go from the water straight to the air, simply with the wings themselves?
20: Is this the robot here?
21: Yeah. So this is the design that we came up with.
20: It's really elegant. The central body, which houses the motor, battery, and electronics, is completely open. I see the guts of this thing.
21: Mm-hmm. So water floods the whole system here. You have to waterproof individually every single component.
20: The wings are made from a translucent nylon fabric, reinforced with carbon fiber struts. The wingspan's not quite 3 feet, tip to tip. It's got a tail to help it fly, and the whole package weighs about half a pound. On a slightly different model, Zufre shows me how crisply and quickly the wings can flap.
22: You really got to hold on to that.
21: Yeah. I know, you can really feel the forces.
20: The robot flaps 5 to 6 times a second to maintain flight, but to leave the water and enter the air, it's got to move its wings 10 times a second.
21: We need to reach the highest speed possible as we approach the water surface, and then we need to lift the robot out. And there, we require a huge amount of thrust.
22: A lot of power.
20: So much power that most diving birds are unable to generate it, which is why they take off by using their legs to run along the water's surface. Zufre calls up a video he and his colleagues filmed at Lake... Switzerland. There's a ripple at the surface.

0: the handful of onboard sensors. He and his team are continuing to refine and improve their aerial aquatic robots, honed by experimentation, but still inspired by the natural world.
1: You see that it has already been done in biology, right? So that gives you hope.
0: Ari Daniel, NPR News, Cambridge, Massachusetts.
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3: 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I'm Lillian Zong with your weekend calendar for Saturday, July 18th. 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

0: I want to tell you all about the weather today. Eleanor, what's happening with the weather here today?
1: You should expect a warm and pleasant day across Kahului with a mix of sunshine and passing clouds. A brief windward shower is possible this morning, but most areas will stay dry through the afternoon. High temperatures will reach around 88 degrees with refreshing north at east.
0: Refreshing.
1: Trade winds around 15 to 20 miles per hour, helping keep conditions comfortable. If you're heading outdoors, remember the UV index will be very high, so sunscreen and plenty of water are recommended. Enjoy your Saturday.
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1: When I woke up this morning, there was something I wanted to do today, but I can't remember what it was, so we'll just play some more songs and maybe it'll come to me.

Well, anyhow, I mentioned my friend David Dean, a songwriter. He writes some really... And this is one that...

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1: Viva Simone! Viva Simone! I like to think we are distantly related. I like to think I'm his uncle and showed
2: him
1: everything.
2: Just tell everyone that. Yeah, sure. Six shutouts is absolutely absurd. Absolutely watch him. On the other side, though, you've got Lionel Messi. He's almost 40 years old. He's playing what certainly will be his last World Cup match, I think. He is the GOAT. He's trying to write the greatest final line of the greatest sports biography around. And Spain's counter to that is a wonderkind, a teenager, Lamine Yamal, just 19 years old, playing well beyond his years, Scott.
1: And he has been anointed by the hand of God. We've all seen the photograph at this point.
2: Yes, a baby Lamine Yamal being bathed because his parents won a UNICEF contest by Barca player at the time, Lionel Messi. And they say to be familiar with your opponent, this takes it to the next level.
1: Look, tell us about the concerns about the air quality in the Northeast because of all the smoke from Canadian wildfires.
2: Yeah, of course. The conditions have not been very good over the last couple of days, but it looks like the conditions have improved enough since Friday that Sunday's forecast looks clean and they don't expect really any impact on the match. Hopefully, this smoke ends up being something that everybody forgets about by kickoff and it resolves itself before we have to make it a bigger deal. The forecast looks good.
1: Look, Michelle, as I don't have to tell you, there was so much controversy surrounding the organizing of the World Cup before it ever began. Now that we're just 2 days from its end, of course, there's the third place match between England and France this afternoon. What are you going to treasure and cherish as the highlights?
2: I think I am going to remember the U.S. team the most and winning a knockout match for the first time since 2002 on home soil in front of their own fans. I'll also remember Cape Verde. Boy, what a Cinderella story they had. Population smaller than Louisville, Kentucky, taking Argentina to extra time. They were sort of the honorary sweethearts. And I'll remember the Scottish fans just absolutely taking over Boston. So many memorable moments. There was a lot of trepidation, I think, before this because the field was so big. 48 teams, three host countries. There was a totally new format nobody had run before. But, you know, I have never heard so many Americans with no connection to soccer sort of lament the end of this tournament. That includes me. Does American soccer change meaningfully after this tournament?
1: Well, you anticipate my next question, of course, because I think certainly ever since I can remember, soccer has always been the next great spectator sport here in America.
2: Yeah, they're always on the doorstep, right? It's the next big thing, and then another World Cup comes and goes, and it kind of drops back to, you know, fifth or the sixth most watched sport in this country. I think just based off the number of people who, you know, weren't certainly soccer fans and now are locked in for all these games, I think there will be a little bit of a meaningful bump. I'm personally very sad that this tournament is over. On the talent development side, of course, I think there is a lot that remains to be figured out. But as far as Americans watching this game, and will we look back on 10 years and say American soccer changed this summer? I think this is the best shot it's had in a very long time.
1: Michelle Steele, thanks so much.
2: You bet.
3: One day more, another day, another destiny.
1: It's only four more days until the final stop on the international concert tour of Les Miserables. The musical is celebrating its 40th anniversary. NPR's Jennifer Venasco says there's a reason why this story continues to draw audiences.
4: The musical Les Miserables started as a French concept album in 1980. It tells a story about hardship, redemption, and liberation in 19th century France. Les Miserables is based on a novel by Victor Hugo. Its main plotline is a face-off between a former criminal, Jean Valjean, and Police Inspector Javert. When British theatrical producer Cameron McIntosh heard the album, he says he knew it needed to be a musical.
5: I listened to it. I listened to four tracks, the first four tracks. I was so excited.
4: But he wanted a second opinion, so he played it for a lyricist friend, Alan J. Lerner, who wrote My Fair Lady.
5: And he said, my dear boy, he said, this is not a show for me, but you've got to promise me you will do it.
4: He did. McIntosh went on to create a fully staged version, in English, of Les Miserables.
6: Do you hear the people sing?
4: 40 years later, it's still playing in London's West End, and it's been staged around the world, including on Broadway. At the same time, though, Les Mis has never strayed that far from its concept album roots. There was a 10th anniversary concert, a 25th anniversary concert, and in 2024, to celebrate the then-upcoming 40th anniversary, McIntosh kicked off Les Miserables, the Arena Concert Spectacular. It's gone to Europe, Japan, the Philippines. They've sent the set across the ocean on boats. And now for its final stop, Radio City Music Hall in New York.
7: I dreamed a dream in time gone by.
8: It's a concert. We have microphones across the front of the stage, and behind them on another raised platform is a huge 27-piece orchestra.
4: Jean-Pierre Van Desprez is based in the UK. He's co-director of the show. He says the performers wear costumes.
8: And there are little bits of staging to kind of help keep the evening bubbling along in an exciting way.
4: This is all done on giant stages. Radio City seats about 6,000. So gestures are big and the lights have a bit of a rock concert vibe. But there's also two large video screens that capture the actors in a more intimate way. Killian Donnelly, an Irish actor who plays good guy Jean Valjean, says it was a little complicated trying to play to an arena and into a camera at the same time.
9: One of our directors who I trust completely would go, a bit too much. I was like, oh, really? Yeah, it would work for the West End, but here it looks really big on camera. So less is more.
4: The concert tour includes many performers like Donnelly, who've been in Les Mis for years. He loves the show. So do audiences. Producer Cameron McIntosh says,
5: the great key about the show is the survival of the human spirit.
4: Whether it's the arena concert or stage version, book, movie, or that first concept album, he says it's all about the story and how it makes people feel. Jennifer Venasco, NPR News, New York.
1: Liberté, equality, fraternité. And this is Weekend Edition from NPR News. I'm Scott Simon.
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we're playing music, and we're gonna keep playing music till just before 10. What else do I gotta say? I got an acknowledgement here. So, major acknowledgement. Mahalo to our major supporters, including Annie in the Orphans, Automatic AV Installation, Rodeo General Store, Rick Strini, Ceramics and Glass, Wong Leong, Kuchia, LLC, Doorway into Light, Shelton's Auto Masters, Island Auto Storage, Pinata's Restaurant, and Andy and Sarah Reidinger. 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So I've been volunteering at Manao, I don't know, 6 months plus, something like that. And I was inspired. Well, I've been on Island about 8 years. Maui is incredible. And this radio station really touched me. And mostly it was Fat Tony. He had that show Friday mornings. I would tune in religiously to Fat Tony. And he kind of inspired me because my music is all over the place, kind of like he did on his show, and I really appreciated that. And I love the station, so I've been volunteering about 6 months. I'm really grateful for the station and this island. And let's get back into the music, everybody.

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0: This is Crossover, and you're listening to Summer Wind Radio. 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
1: Summer Wind Radio is brought to you by the annual Harvest Festival. 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Don't miss the Million Mango March, the Coconut Races, and the Wananookie Wine Awards. 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
2: I'm Captain Amanda. Welcome to Blue Water Music, the best tropical beach music on the internet. So kick your shoes off, find yourself a hammock, close your eyes, and go sailing with us. Here's a little something I know you're gonna like.
3: Well, I packed my bag and bought myself a ticket to the land of the tall palm tree. Aloha, old Milwaukee, and hello, Waikiki. I just stepped down from the airplane when I heard her say, "Wacka wacka nuka licka, wacka wacka nuka licka, would you like a lay?" Hey, let's talk dirty in Hawaiian, whisper in my ear, "Hikapuka maka wawahini,

a dunk, a make a wish, I want a poker, words I understand. Well, let's talk dirty in Hawaiian. Whisper in my ear, everybody, hikapuka mawahini. Hikapuka makawawahini are the words I long to hear. Women over 40,

0: Nearly 30,000 square kilometres have been scorched so far. That's an area roughly the size of Belgium. And it's not the first time this has happened. And that has led four members of Congress from Michigan to write to the Canadian Prime Minister Mark Carney saying that it's the third year in a row that Americans have been affected by dense smoke coming across the border. And they say Canada isn't doing enough to prevent these fires. President Trump has taken a similar line. He's accused Canada of willful negligence and threatened more tariffs. Well, speaking in Thunder Bay, Ontario's Premier Doug Ford had this to say in response.
1: You don't get on and start threatening and criticizing because guess what? One day it's going to be your turn. But to make the comments they did through the administration unacceptable, absolutely unacceptable. We're trying to get through this. And maybe I got an idea. I got an idea for President Trump. Why don't you get rid of the softwood lumber tariffs? Because 33% of the lumber that you use in your building, guess what? It comes from Canada. You want us to clear the forest? Well, open up the gates.
0: That was Doug Ford. Eleanor Olszewski is the Canadian Minister of Emergency Management and Community Resilience, so very much involved in the rescue effort here and the emergency work. She's currently in Edmonton. First of all, what's the state of the fires?
2: So at the current time, we have a really challenging and evolving wildfire situation in parts of our country, and particularly right now in the province of Ontario. And the situation there is that there are a number of wildfires that are out of control. A lot of those fires are affecting northern and remote and First Nations communities. And those fires are particularly challenging because of the area that they're in. You know, some of the communities they're not accessible by road. And so they are very challenging, not only in terms of fire suppression, but in terms of evacuations as well.
0: Right. And there's a lot of smoke. Now, U.S. officials have been talking about that, and we'll come to that in a moment. But presumably there's a lot of smoke affecting Canadian towns and cities, too.
2: Yes. And, you know, fortunately, I'm in the province of Alberta, and we really, for a change, this wildfire season, really haven't had any smoke. But in the province of Ontario, and then, of course, drifting into the United States as well, there is a significant amount of smoke. And, you know, the best way, of course, for people to deal with that is to just follow their air quality regulations and recommendations in the communities in which they live. And, you know, in some of the smaller centers where we're doing evacuations, we're doing those because of smoke too, not just because of the wildfire risk.
0: Now, there is smoke across U.S. cities too, and I just want to read you what four congressmen have been saying from Michigan. We were told last year that this would be treated with urgency. It wasn't. We were told the causes: chronic underinvestment in forest thinning, fuel reduction and prescribed burns, and it goes on a bit, were being addressed. They're not. Or not adequately enough to matter to the people we represent. So they're saying, you know, these incidents, you could be doing more to stop them happening.
2: So we have, for decades, we've had a very collaborative working relationship with the United States in terms of wildfire management, but also other kinds of risks. And so that relationship has included the exchange of aerial firefighting assets, as well as firefighting personnel. And so in terms of that relationship at the present time, from an on-the-ground perspective, that absolutely has continued, and our officials are in touch with American officials throughout this wildfire season, as we have been in the past, and we have provided the Americans, certainly, with assistance when they've had wildfire issues to deal with. So we sent aerial firefighting assets when they had the Palisades fire in California, and in fact, really recently, we had a water bomber pilot die while he was working, trying to suppress a wildfire in Colorado a couple of weeks ago. So we do have a long-standing relationship with the United States. And I've got to add to that, though, that at the present time, my primary objective is the safety of Canadians who are facing wildfires in their communities who may need to be evacuated. And that's absolutely what my focus is at the present time.
0: But just to be clear, are you saying that you've asked for U.S. help and it's not been forthcoming?
2: No, not at all. The opposite. I'm saying that we have a long relationship, decades long, with the Americans, where we have provided assets and our firefighting personnel to them, and they have to us as well. And just with respect to this wildfire season, we've continued to have a collaborative relationship with the Americans.
0: And that was Eleanor Olszewski, the Canadian Minister of Emergency Management and Community Resilience. So just how dangerous is all the smoke being produced on this scale? Carrie Nardo is Dean of the UCLA Fielding School of Public Health, an adjunct professor at Harvard, and with the WHO's Scientific Advisory Board, comes to us live from California now. What does this kind of smoke do to people?
3: Thank you. It's a pleasure to be here. This is dangerous smoke. Smoke sees no boundaries. It can go around the world within 4 days, for example. Smoke like this affects, on average, about 440 million people in the world. There's about 700,000 premature deaths per year. And those deaths, about 40% of them are in children. So this is to be taken seriously. There are acute issues that can occur as well from smoke exposure. And they can come from head to toe, for example, that can cause headaches, eyes irritation, nose irritation, itchy throat. It can cause lung disease like asthma, especially in children. It can cause stroke and heart disease in people over 65, as well as have skin and premature births in pregnant women.
0: That's a lot of symptoms. I mean, presumably the duration of exposure matters. And in a case like this, it could be days, right?
3: That's right. So these symptoms, they usually occur between 3 to 6 days of acute exposure of wildfire smoke. And typically, if you have an air quality index between about 200 and 300, which is what we're seeing in the wildfires here on average, although the people in Canada close to the fires are seeing much higher, it's like smoking about 8 to 15 cigarettes a day. So these symptoms can occur within days.
0: If you find yourself in a situation, and you know, many people will, and you're at home with what you normally have at home, you know, without buying special equipment, what is the best thing to do?
3: I think it's really important to, if you're getting signals to evacuate and you're monitoring, which I hope everyone is, there are great apps that you can monitor, and then all of the smoke is being measured. And what you can do is first make sure you're aware of what's happening, evacuate if you need to and if you're being told to. Number two, you can, if you are experiencing the smoke, go indoors and use air filters inside your home. There are low-cost air filters you can get, and they work really well to reduce the pollution in your home, but they need to be changed out frequently so they don't get clogged up. And then the last thing you can do, if you do have to be outside or you're really suffering from the air pollution, you can use an N95 mask like we used in COVID.
0: Right, and that will give you some protection from the smoke getting into your body.
3: Yes, some protection.
0: Okay.
3: Which is what we all would like. Thank you.
0: Sure. Thanks very much. That was Carrie Nardo there, who is with UCLA in California. You're listening to The World Service of the BBC.

0: And coming up, our culture editor gets a sneak preview of an historic new arrival in London.
1: I'm outside the gallery at the British Museum and I'm putting on a blue plastic apron, very fetching, and some blue plastic shoe covers because they are taking every precaution when it comes to the safety of the biotapestry.
0: The biotapestry. More from Katie Razzle in 5 minutes. Headlines. Two US service personnel have been killed and another is missing in action while defending against Iranian airstrikes in Jordan. And Hungary's president has agreed to step down as the new government continues to dismantle the legacy of its right-wing populist predecessor, Viktor Orban.

глаза, твоя помада. И дождь прошел, и тучи прочь.

0: occupied. And so this issue of Israeli withdrawal is likely going to be top of mind when Lebanon's President Joseph Aoun visits the U.S. this coming Tuesday. This is the first such state visit from Lebanon to the U.S. since 2009. But anyways, going back to Israel, where I am, much of Israel's firepower is actually concentrated back on Gaza, because in the last 48 hours, Israeli strikes have killed at least 20 people and wounded 60 others in Gaza. That's according to the Gaza Health Ministry. Israel says it is targeting Hamas militants, but it does acknowledge civilians have been killed in the process. Those civilians include people attending a funeral, and on Friday, a mother killed while buying groceries.
1: That's NPR's Emily Feng in Tel Aviv. Thank you, Emily.
0: Thanks, Adrian.

0: Over the last year, Paramount Skydance Media has been on a growth and spending spree. It started when Skydance bought Paramount, a much bigger company. And now the combined entity wants to buy an even bigger company, Warner Bros. Discovery, in a deal that's worth more than $110 billion. Now, this merger is facing some major legal hurdles, including an antitrust lawsuit brought by a dozen states, and it would also need approval from the Federal Communications Commission. A decision on that could come as early as next week. But new reporting from ProPublica suggests that top federal regulators at the FCC have a conflict of interest. And that's because they've previously accepted gifts from Paramount worth tens of thousands of dollars. The report is based on documented government financial and ethics disclosures. Corey Johnson is the reporter who wrote the story for ProPublica. And I asked him to describe what his reporting uncovered about the gifts received by FCC officials.
1: Our reporting kind of shows that all three of the commissioners have taken money from Paramount, CBS. But the way the story starts, it focuses your attention on December 7th of 2025, Honors Gala at the Kennedy Center, which is a swanky, very exclusive annual event that the Kennedy Center has been putting on for decades. In December, Sylvester Stallone was there, and for the first time, a sitting president actually hosted the event.
2: Perhaps the greatest underdog in the history of cinema, Sylvester Stallone.
1: So Donald Trump hosted, and he was there. But also in the audience were two FCC commissioners, Olivia Trustee and Chairman Brendan Carr. And what we found initially through Olivia Trustee's financial disclosure record was that she had accepted over $12,000 in tickets as a gift from Paramount to attend. You know, under federal rules, there is like this bedrock principle or requirement that no federal official can receive anything of value from any entity that they regulate or is doing business with or is seeking to do business with the government. People, when they violate this, they get fired. Sometimes they even get criminally investigated. And so then it turned out that 5 months after Trustee was the key deciding vote in approving the Paramount Skydance merger, she had received these gifts from Paramount Skydance. And then as we dug a little bit deeper, we found out that Chairman Brendan Carr was also in the room. It turns out that the price for one seat in that skybox is $125,000. And so presumably if he disclosed that he and his wife took those as gifts, presumably that's a $250,000 gift.
0: And you say presumably because his financial disclosure hasn't been made public yet for this year.
1: His financial disclosure has not been made public. So it's a mystery right now. Where is Chairman Carr's report and why haven't the agency released them?
0: So you found, kind of hiding in plain sight, what seems to be a violation of federal ethics rules, a conflict of interest because they're accepting gifts from a company that they're supposed to be regulating and deciding on. What have they said in response to this report? What has the FCC said?
1: FCC has said, in essence, that there's really nothing to see here, that this is something that we have done, not just in this administration, but in previous administrations, and everything has been approved. But what we learned by looking at the law and then talking to four really credible ethics attorneys, and when we shared the documents and what was being said, almost all of these experts, they were outraged. They were shocked. They couldn't even imagine what the legal reasoning or justification could be for allowing one of the commissioners to attend and to accept these gifts.
0: So you've revealed this potential conflict of interest with the commissioners who will be deciding on this huge potential merger between two media giants. Can you talk about what's at stake?
1: It's really the tale of two mergers, one that the FCC approved and one that the FCC is in the midst of approving. I should also point out, we're talking, there's at least an $110 billion deal that we're talking about here. And so if you're Paramount, in order to get $110 billion approved, spending $250,000 on a skybox seat is chump change. You know, thus far, you know, the White House and President Trump has been very supportive publicly of the merger. But in terms of what would be best for the government, that the experts did not waver or did not equivocate at all. They said that this, that nothing, what's at stake here, at least for the commission, is nothing less than the public's trust in government.
0: We've been speaking with Corey Johnson, a reporter with ProPublica, who covers conflicts of interest and corruption in the federal government. Corey Johnson, thanks for being here.
1: Thank you for having me.

I'm Janine Herbst with these headlines. U.S. Central Command says two U.S. service members were killed, another one is missing, in Iranian missile and drone strikes yesterday in Jordan. This is Tehran says it suspended its commitments to the interim deal signed with the U.S. In southwestern China, rescue crews are searching for more than 30 people missing after a landslide yesterday, which was triggered by heavy rain. At least 8 people are dead, more than 1,000 people were forced to flee their homes. And the Men's World Cup soccer final takes place tomorrow in New Jersey between Spain and Argentina. Spain is looking for its second title. Argentina is the defending championship. The game includes a new feature, a halftime show with a mix of talent, including Madonna. I'm Janine Herbst, NPR News.

0: another is missing after Iran launched more attacks on the US Gulf allies. The head of the Gulf Cooperation Council has declared the strikes on civilian targets in the region amount to war crimes. The BBC's Joe Inwood has more.
1: Blasting into the night sky, a salvo of Iranian missiles. Footage released by their military shows Iran's response to US attacks of the past week. The targets, they say, have been American bases across the Middle East. But that is not how the Gulf Arab states view it. It's claimed that desalination plants have been damaged, threatening vital water supplies. But the exact same charge has been levelled at the United States. Authorities in Iran's southern Hormuzgan province claim that, along with three bridges, a desalination plant was destroyed there.
0: Australian Muslim organisations say the federal government's response to an Islamophobia report is a step in the right direction, but more needs to be done. The government yesterday responded to Special Envoy Aftab Malik's report 10 months after it was released, accepting 35 out of

Thank you.

Queensland's Premier Imalu will go head-to-head with Ranku in the grand final this afternoon. This year's final is shaping up to be a David and Goliath battle, with Imalu Tigers having lost only a single game this season. Meanwhile, Jill Kiarwu and Tapalinga will fight for premiership glory in the women's grand final. Taking a look at today's weather forecast, a slight chance of showers about the far northeast Arnhem district today, sunny elsewhere. The chance of morning frost about the McDonnell Ranges. Light to moderate east to southeasterly winds, tending southeast to northeasterly south of Barrow Creek. Winds are fresh and gusty through central districts during the morning and early afternoon.

0: U.S. service members have been killed and one is missing following an Iranian drone attack on a base in Jordan. They appear to be the first American casualties since the ceasefire collapsed. For Saturday, July 18th, this is All Things Considered from NPR News. I'm Adrian Ma. Coming up, a new ProPublica report shows FCC officials accepted gifts worth tens of thousands of dollars from Paramount, a company with major business before the agency. And why does the wildfire smoke clouding American cities smell weird?
1: The age of that smoke will dictate how many chemical reactions it undergoes in the atmosphere.
0: A soccer star turned pundit reflects on the beauty of broadcasting in Spanish.
2: You have an incomparable advantage in Spanish. Things simply sound more exciting, and that's just the pure nature of the culture and the game.
0: First News.
3: Live from NPR News in Washington, I'm Janine Herbst. U.S. Central Command says two U.S. service members died, another is missing, after Iran hit a base in Jordan yesterday. NPR's Quil Lawrence reports 16 troops have died in the war started by the U.S. and Israel since it started in February.
4: The U.S. has been bombarding infrastructure and military targets in Iran for a full week, and Iran state media says scores have been killed, both military and civilian. Iran has also claimed to have hit tankers in the Gulf and several U.S. bases in the region with drones and rockets. That included Mafraq Salti Air Base, a joint U.S.-Jordanian facility. CENTCOM has denied most of these claims, but has now confirmed that U.S. troops on a base in Jordan died after an Iranian ballistic missile and drone attack. Several service members were medevaced to Jordanian hospitals. Others returned to duty with minor injuries. President Trump has said that negotiations to end the war continue, but also that the ceasefire declared in April is over. Quil Lawrence, NPR News.
3: An intense storm is bringing heavy rains and wind to part of the Northeast. There are tornado warnings, flash flooding, and unhealthy air due to Canadian and northern Minnesota wildfires. From member station WNYC in New York, Stephen Nesson reports.
5: Water is washing up on sidewalks like ocean waves as cars drive through several inches of water. Low-lying subway stations display national park quality waterfalls as New York City has run out of places for all the water to drain. And the air is rated unhealthy for the second day in a row due to smoke from Canadian wildfires. Brooklyn hairdresser Joanne Manfredi isn't getting many customers, so she works on some art projects before calling it quits for the day.
6: Mother Nature is not happy. I don't like it at all.
5: The fire department says it's getting reports of people stuck in cars amid flooding. Officials are urging New York and New Jersey residents to stay indoors. For NPR News, I'm Stephen Nesson in New York.
3: The Education Department has changed which graduate schools students can borrow federal money from to attend. The department recently updated a list of programs after several groups sued after being excluded. NPR's Nirvi Shah has more.
7: Students in some graduate nursing and physician assistant programs, originally not eligible for larger loans, now qualify to borrow up to $200,000 over the course of their degrees, the Education Department said. Graduate student loan borrowing was capped at a total of $100,000 for most degrees as part of a host of changes that kicked in July 1st. There were initially only a handful of exceptions, including for medicine, pharmacy, law, theology, and podiatry. Now, 29 programs qualify for the higher limit, though the Education Department said the adjustment could be temporary while it challenges a court order. Nirvi Shah, NPR News.
3: You're listening to NPR News from Washington. Ukrainian drones hit warehouses and other sites across Russia, killing at least nine and wounding dozens of others. Ukraine's forces continue targeting energy infrastructure and military sites in Russia to undermine Moscow's war efforts. Two warehouses of Russia's major online retailer, Wildberries, were hit in the Tambov region and near Moscow. An oil facility was also targeted. Russia's defense ministry claims to have intercepted 379 drones overnight. One of the longest-standing world records in track was broken today in a London stadium. Vicky Barker has more.
8: It's a world record! Get in!
9: Briton Josh Kerr, an Olympian and world champion middle distance runner, ran the mile in 3 minutes and 42.66 seconds, knocking nearly half a second off the previous world record set back in 1999. BBC commentator Steve Cram, himself a previous world record holder for the mile, noted Kerr will collect a $50,000 prize for his achievement. Not bad, Cram quipped, for less than 4 minutes' work and years of preparation and training. For NPR News, I'm Vicky Barker in London.
3: The death toll from powerful twin earthquakes that struck Venezuela last month has now risen to more than 5,000 people. This is workers continue to clear debris. Officials say the number of those injured remains the same at more than 16,700. You're listening to NPR News from Washington.
10: 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And the Public Welfare Foundation, committed to advancing transformative youth and criminal justice reforms.

0: This is All Things Considered from NPR News. I'm Adrian Ma. U.S. Central Command says two American service members were killed in action in Jordan, and one other service member is missing. This comes as the U.S. and Iran traded attacks for the seventh day in a row following the collapse of the ceasefire. The U.S. says it has struck hundreds of what it describes as military, logistic, and surveillance sites in Iran, but Iran says the U.S. has also targeted civilian sites, including bridges and power plants. To tell us more, we're connecting with NPR's Emily Fang, who's in Tel Aviv. Thanks for joining us, Emily.
1: Hi, Adrian. It's great to talk to you.
0: You too. And can you tell us, what do we know about these two American service members who were killed?
1: CENTCOM says they were killed on Friday, and they said four other service members were hospitalized because of injuries, but they've since been discharged. We don't have the names of who was killed or injured, and we don't know how and where these service members were killed. But we do know Iran earlier today claimed it had hit and destroyed American aircraft at an airbase the U.S. does use in northern Jordan. Now, all of this brings the total number of U.S. service members killed in the U.S.-Iran war to 16 people, and there are more than 400 people who have been injured so far. And as you mentioned, all this means that a temporary ceasefire between the U.S. and Iran that was supposed to be 60 days has not reached even its halfway point before ending. And now we have Iran threatening to escalate its military actions.
0: Escalate how? What are the Iranian leaders saying?
1: So this weekend, the Iranian government threatened to hit five ports across the Middle East, plus civilian airports in the Gulf, if they said the U.S. kept striking what Iran says are civilian infrastructure sites across Iran. Iran also just proposed an additional environmental tax this week on any ships that want to sail through the Strait of Hormuz, which Iran says it still controls, and is already charging vessels to use. The U.S. has been trying to get ships to use a new route that hugs the coast of Oman. It's a little bit more southern, but ship tracking data shows no vessels at all has used that route in the last 3 days. And then today we have Iran's elusive new supreme leader, Mujtaba Khamenei, issuing a statement. The younger Khamenei has not been seen since his father was killed in U.S. and Israeli strikes. So you're about to hear a newscaster reading aloud a statement today that's attributed to him.
2: سلام و درود و سپاس بر شما که با حماسه بی‌نظیر و تاریخی خود.
1: Later in the statement, Khamenei blames the restart of war on the U.S. and then in the statement also says that Iran, quote, has unforgettable lessons in store for the U.S. Now, Adrian, I'm in Israel. Israel has made no secret it has never liked the U.S. ceasefire with Iran to begin with, and its leaders say they are ready to cooperate with the U.S. if needed. And the U.S. is now fortifying them militarily. Today, Israeli Public Radio reported a squadron of American F-16 fighter planes has landed here. And Israel's military also confirmed there are additional American aerial refueling aircraft that has been sent here and is parked at the airport here.
0: Okay, so something to continue to watch. Before we go, Emily, can you catch us up on what is happening with the other fighting fronts in the Middle East? There's a separate ceasefire between Israel and Lebanon. Where does that stand?
1: Right. There are multiple conflicts going on. So that separate ceasefire between Israel and Lebanon is largely holding, but it has not stopped Israel from bombing what it says are Iran-backed Hezbollah militant sites in Lebanon. And Lebanon...

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1: This is All Things Considered from NPR News. I'm Adrian Ma. Across the northeastern U.S., people are struggling to breathe because of wildfire smoke. For the past few days, smoke from Canadian wildfires has drifted as far north as Wisconsin and as far south as Virginia, enveloping many cities in this sickly haze. And even in places where the air quality has improved a bit, there still remains a kind of acrid, plasticky smell. Derek Malia is a professor at the University of Utah's Atmospheric Sciences Department and an expert on wildfire smoke. We've asked him to come here to help us understand this smoke and how it changes as it's carried hundreds of miles away from its source. Derek Malia, thanks for taking the time.
2: Yeah, thank you for the invitation. Happy to be here.
1: And to start off, I have to say that we're not really used to this kind of smoke in our part of the country. What's your reaction when you see smoke like this kind of blanketing the East Coast?
2: Yeah. So this is definitely really unusual. I think we've only seen this a couple times over the past 20 or 30 or so years. I'm actually originally from the East Coast, and this is definitely not something that I saw a whole lot when I was a kid. I think there was one instance in like 2002 where there was smoke from Canada, but otherwise I don't really have any recollection of this happening in that region.
1: You know, one might expect smoke from wildfires to smell kind of like a campfire, you know, but this smoke has a different quality to it. In addition to smelling different, it can even create a sort of burning sensation when you breathe it in. Why is that?
2: Yeah, so, you know, whether smoke smells, you know, like a campfire or if it smells like something different is really, really dependent on, you know, how old is that smoke? That's a big driving factor. So the age of that smoke will dictate how many chemical reactions it undergoes in the atmosphere. So, of course, as the smoke is moving through the atmosphere is interacting with those other pollutants. And so that can actually modify the smoke and have it, you know, basically have a different smell. So that is one maybe potential driver of that. Another thing is too, is that when you're really close to a wildfire or it's traveled not that long in terms of a distance, the smoke might be less diluted. And so you get kind of this fresher smoke smell. And so those are some of the factors that kind of dictate what that smoke smells like. But along those lines, all smoke, whether it's new or old, it's still not good for your health because it's really small, it can penetrate deep into your lungs. It's just not good for your health. So yeah, I think smoke, unfortunately, of all flavors is just has a lot of health concerns.
1: Well, say more about that. How dangerous from a health perspective is inhaling this wildfire smoke?
2: Yeah, so there's been a few studies, one that came out of San Diego as part of the Scripps Institution, and they found that in terms of pollution types, so those pollution types were, you know, wildfire smoke, dust, and anthropogenic pollution sources, and it was actually the wildfire smoke that was actually the most hazardous, which kind of surprised me because you would think that because it comes from a natural source that maybe that would be slightly better for you, but unfortunately, that is actually not the case. So that was surprising. And there's been a few studies that have shown that now since then. And that study came out loosely, I think, around 2020, 2021.
1: How concerned are you about the prevalence of wildfire smoke events in the future?
2: Yeah. So, you know, unfortunately, wildfires have been shown to have one of the strongest linkages to climate change of a lot of the weather phenomena that we observe. It's one of the most kind of concrete signals that we see. And that's just because with climate change, you'll see more droughts, more hotter conditions, and both of those things basically dry out your vegetation and make that vegetation easier to burn. And so the fires can move quickly and consume larger amount of forest. And so along those lines, I am definitely concerned that, you know, due to climate change, that we are going to see bigger wildfires. There's been a number of studies that have shown that. And I think unfortunately, the cat is out of the bag in the sense that we're already seeing worse wildfire seasons across the western U.S. The trends are a little bit less conclusive for Canada, but it is expected that, like the western U.S., you would see those similar trends in Canada, and we might already be starting to see that. So I think in terms of air quality hazards, wildfire smoke in the future, of all the air quality hazards, I think that's the one that concerns me the most.
1: Derek Malia is a professor at the University of Utah. Thanks again for taking the time.
2: Cool, thank you.

0: When some reporters get assigned a financial story, their first instinct is to call up an academic or an economist, but not Stephen Bisaha.
1: If I'm doing a story about how people are dealing with their gas budget, it's like, well, I'm going to go to a Buc-ee's. There's always someone filling up so I can wander from one to the other and just talk to as many people as possible to get a sense of how these things are actually affecting people.
0: As NPR's personal finance reporter, he looks for people, not just numbers, to report on.
1: Being respectful to people when they are sharing with you really tough situations that they're in. Straight up just listening is the best way to be respectful, more than any platitude you could say or expression. It's really showing them that you are paying attention.
0: And whether he's reporting on inflation, the rental market, or unemployment, Stephen says he likes to put people front and center, although it's not always easy. Sometimes people are slow to open up about their finances, especially when they're struggling to make ends meet. So for this week's Reporter's Notebook, I started by asking Stephen how he finds people to talk to about one of the most personal aspects of their lives, their money.
1: The beat I cover is personal finance. So, like, think what that actually means. It's personal. We want to talk to people. It's where the economy actually meets your wallet. Like, we have reporters that cover how you earn your money at work. We have reporters that cover how the overall economy is doing. Reporters that cover like where you shop. But my job is like when you make that money, what do you actually do with it? How does it actually touch you personally? And like thinking outside the 9 to 5 and outside is just shopping. And to do that, you kind of actually have to talk to people. I mean, we talk to all sorts of brilliant academics and experts all the time, but I mean, people understand their own finances pretty
0: They
1: often.
0: are
1: If
0: the
1: I'm doing,
0: expert on their financial
1: yeah,
0: situation. Yeah.
1: exactly. And like, if I'm doing a story that's like kind of a big national story about the state of how people are like, let's say, spending their tax refunds, like, if I can't find someone who's getting a tax refund, that seems like it's kind of a big mistake on my part. Or like, if there is some big sort of trend of how people are using their money, then it's like, well, it should not be hard to find those people. I remember like doing a story not that long ago about when flight tickets were really going up in cost, and being like doing a story about our travelers changing their flights or not booking as many flights. And I was scouring through Reddit trying to find someone, no luck. And I was like, wait a second, I'm about to hop on a flight. Why? If there's anyone who knows like what they're doing with their flights, it's gonna be people in an airport. So I just brought out the phone and interviewed people that way while I was at the airport and got some great interviews that way.
0: When you report on affordability, what story have you done that surprised you the most in terms of what you heard from people?
1: Ooh, I was doing this story not that long ago about what's called build to rent, which is essentially houses being built not for someone to buy it and own it and have a mortgage, but built specifically so that they could rent that house out. I mean,
2: Having my own private little house that I just rent.
1: the construction of these types of houses have grown a lot over the last 5 years. They make up 7% of new single-family homes. These are houses built specifically just for people to rent them out. And I was kind of expecting a lot of like, oh, I don't feel good about renting. It'd be nice if I could own this home. But then when I was talking to people, a lot of them said like identified as renters as like part of the core of who they are. Like, yeah, I'm a renter. I've rented all my life. I like being able to move. I like the flexibility. And I think home ownership is still a big part of the American dream, but I think the American dream can also kind of be flattened out to one kind of checklist everyone follows. And for a lot of people, like renting was part of their preferred lifestyle.
0: Well, I'm curious, like in covering personal finance, you meet a lot of people who are going through real financial hardship, like people with huge debts or bankruptcy, people who are just like scratching out a living. Can you talk about your approach to telling these people's stories?
1: I remember 5 years ago hearing about this concept called asset framing. And it's something I've really brought to a lot of my reporting. And this gentleman, Trabian Shorters, is the one that kind of came up with it. And it's the idea that traditionally the way you tell a poverty story is the example I use is the story of Dora Whitfield, this mother in New Orleans who expanded unemployment benefits because Louisiana was ending them early. This was like a year or two, like, into the pandemic.

இருந்த போதெல்லாம் அவன் என்னை சுகமாக்கினான். He was the great physician. Healed me when I was unwell. A righteous God Jehovah stood with me as the Lord God upholds in all my battles.

0: especially, well, everybody's going to see it, and but they're into, you know, Homer and the Iliad and the Odyssey. I mean, it's just well, if you hit them with the Odyssey or the Iliad at school, they go, "Oh, we had to read the bloody, oh God, it went on for ages." And but no, it comes from Hollywood, and it's, you know, sex and drugs and rock and roll and the journeys, and you know, it looks this. But if you'd have been back there, you'd say, "God, no, where's my mobile phone? We haven't got anything. No, can I get a coffee?" They're embracing this time when they would have all, and we all would have hated to be there, if you know what I mean, getting strapped to the mask.
1: I think it's wonderful that they want to see it, you know.
0: I think it is too. I think it's one. They were lovely kids, lovely kids.
1: Yeah.
0: So we had a lovely time. And so you'd give it a, what, 4 stars, 3 stars out of 5?
1: I think